0: Composite index dropping 200, with the S&P 500 index lower by 21 points, oil around $85 a barrel. This is SRN News. Is your church multi-generational?
1: According to a new poll from Lifeway Research, 78% of America's Protestant pastors say yes, their congregation includes active members from all generations. 91% of the folks in the pew agree. The survey also finds the larger a church is, the more likely that its pastor reports it is multi-generational. Younger clergymen are also more likely to tell Lifeway that their congregation has good representation across all age groups. Michael Harrington reporting.
0: A coalition of Jewish organizations from seven nations say 2025 was the deadliest year for anti-Semitic violence this century. The J7 Large Communities Task Force Against Anti-Semitism reports 20 people were murdered for being Jewish last year in the seven countries. The task force represents the U.S., U.K., Canada, Australia, France, Germany, and Argentina. This is SRN News. Markets search for direction to start the week.
2: Stocks drifted to a mixed close on Wall Street Monday. The S&P 500 index fell 0.3%. The Dow rose 0.3%. The Nasdaq Composite fell 0.8%. Technology stocks were the biggest weights on the market. NVIDIA, which reports its latest quarterly results later this week, fell. Longer-term bond yields eased in the Treasury market. Oil prices fell. The listless trading on Monday kicked off a week packed with potentially market-moving events. The U.S. will release a closely watched report on inflation on Wednesday. The Fed's new chairman, Kevin Warsh, is set to deliver a speech on Friday. Damian Troisi, New York.
0: President Trump is moving toward imposing a new tariff on China to penalize Beijing for flooding the global market with underpriced goods. He's considering a 7.5% tariff. More details at SRNnews.com. From Washington, I'm Keith Peters.
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0: Hi, this is Chris. Welcome to Odyssey. We're just getting ready for a time of wonder and discovery. So why don't you get the whole family together and join us for another exciting adventure in Odyssey.
1: Hiya, kids. Is everybody having fun?
2: I think I'm feeling depressed.
3: That's very poetic.
4: Impressive.
1: Where's my brain?
5: I told her to be here.
2: I've got a bad feeling about this.
6: Pokenberry Falls, here we come.

0: Testing, 1, 2. This is where. Okay, it's working. Here you go.
1: The Barkley Family Chronicles, tape 1.
0: This is a tape for Stuart Reed Barkley.
2: That's you, Stuart. See Daddy with the microphone?
0: No, Stuart, don't. Don't eat the microphone. Give it to Daddy. Give it here.
1: Let me. Thanks, Stu. Hey, Jimmy here telling you for all your insurance needs. You can
0: Jimmy, cut it out. This is supposed to be serious, Stuart. You're only a year old now, but maybe you'll appreciate hearing this when you're older.
1: Yeah, when you're older and looking for a cassette tape to record over, this will be the obvious choice.
0: We want to tell you a story about Pokenberry Falls.
3: It's in New England, by the way.
0: Thank you, Donna. We want to tell you about our trip there.
2: And why we went there.
0: And what happened while we were there, and, well, you'll see. The story begins...
1: Once upon a time.
0: ...when I got a mysterious postcard in the mail.
3: That's not where it started, Dad. Well, it started after the postcard.
0: No, wait a minute.
2: She's right, George. It really started the day you graduated.
0: All right. It started at my graduation from seminary.
4: I'm so proud.
5: William Bailey. George Barkley.
4: All right, Dad. I love the robe.
6: Way to go, Dad. Yeah.
2: Love you, George. Wave to Daddy, Stuart.
0: Well, afterwards, my family spared no expense and took me to Burger World for a graduation meal.
1: It was Stuart's idea. He loves Burger World.
0: Really? Is that why we always put him in a high chair and feed him Cheerios while we try to choke down those greasy burgers?
1: I don't believe it. Are you guys listening to this unappreciative...
3: The tape's still running, guys.
2: Allow me. Stuart, you used to love Burger World because it had a lot of bright colors and a man in a clown outfit.
7: Hiya, kids! Welcome to Burger World! Is everybody having fun?
8: Great. Yeah.
1: Tell me honestly, Mr. Clown, you really like wearing all that makeup, don't you?
7: It's a hobby. Have fun at Burger World!
0: Nice choice. Thanks for bringing me here.
1: Oh, we just wanted you to see what kinds of job opportunities you'll have now that you graduated from seminary.
3: How are you at playing bicycle horns, Dad?
2: No, Stuart. The Cheerios go in your mouth, not in your nose.
1: Seriously, Dad, now that you've graduated, when are you going to get a real job?
0: Well, funny you should mention it, but there is a potential offer in the works.
3: What's that mean?
2: Yes, George, what does that mean? You didn't tell me about an offer.
0: Well, I wanted it to be a surprise. Tom Riley told me this morning that the pulpit committee has made a decision. They're going to recommend to the church that I be hired as the full-time pastor.
3: Oh, that's wonderful, Dad.
1: All right, Dad, regular paychecks are here again.
0: Not so fast. I mean, the church hasn't cleared it yet.
1: Yeah, sure, as if they won't.
0: Well, maybe they won't, and maybe I'll say no if they do.
3: Well, you're kidding. Why would you say no?
0: Well, because I'd want to pray hard and long first just to make sure it's God's will.
1: Oh, that.
3: Leave it to you to take the spiritual point of view.
1: You're such a pastor.
0: Look, Tom suggested we get out of town for a few days while the church talks about it. He figured we could use some time away, all things considered.
2: Well, yes, but where? I mean, just because you graduated doesn't mean we suddenly have money.
0: True, but we could, you know...
9: Excuse me, I didn't mean to eavesdrop, but... Well, no, I didn't. I did mean to eavesdrop, to be honest, but maybe I could help you with that question.
0: You can? What, are you, a travel agent?
9: Oh, no, sir. My name's Ellis Birch. I sent you a postcard.
0: You sent me a postcard? You know who I am?
9: Oh, I sure do. You're why I'm here. Don't think I'd come to Burger World otherwise.
1: Not even for the clown?
9: Well, it wouldn't even be an odyssey either. I'm the one who sent you the postcard from Pokenberry Falls a couple of weeks back.
2: Pokenberry Falls. I remember.
0: Yeah, all it said was, wish you were here. I mean, we couldn't make any sense of it. You sent it?
9: I thought it might pique your interest a little.
0: I thought it was a mistake.
9: Oh, no mistake, Pastor. I'm here to represent the First Church of Pokenberry Falls.
0: Oh, represent them for what?
9: Well, to be honest, I'm here to ask you to come to Pokenberry Falls to consider being our pastor.

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6: So, Ellis Birch from First Church in Pocanberry Falls asked me to come to be their pastor.
7: Did you say no? Did you say you thought he was funnier than Burger World's Mr. Clown? I don't think so.
6: Well, I thought it was worth discussing.
7: Dad, the man was wearing a hat that had fish lures stuck to the rim.
6: Well, he was a little offbeat, yes, but...
7: And what did you do with this offbeat man from Podunk Falls?
6: Well, I invited him back to the house to talk.
8: Well, anyway, we haven't had a full-time pastor for, about 2 years or so. So I've come here to ask you to consider it.
6: But why me?
8: Well, you were the last one on the list, you know.
6: What?
8: I mean, the last one to be considered because we didn't know about you. See, Alan Reynolds' second cousin, Argus, lives over in Connellsville, and I guess he happened to be in Odyssey and heard you preach, and he was real impressed. The rest is history.
6: Rest of what?
8: The story. Argus told Alan about you, and Alan told the search committee at First Church, and here I am. So let me lay my cards on the barrelhead.
6: Cards?
8: Postcards.
6: Oh.
8: See? Yeah. These are pictures of Pocanberry Falls.
6: Hmm.
8: I thought you might be impressed with its beauty. We're mighty proud of how beautiful it is.
9: Oh, it does look beautiful.
6: You have mountains there.
8: Oh, New England's full of them.
10: Why are all the cars from the 1950s?
8: Oh, well, to be honest, the cards are a little old. I forgot to bring recent pictures.
7: Yeah, tell me, is the town itself black and white, or did you have it colorized too?
8: Well, we've got some local color.
6: Pocanberry Falls, New England's most popular resort near Rupert. Rupert?
8: Oh, Rupert's the closest city.
6: Huh.
8: See, Pocanberry Falls was sort of a getaway for rich folks who wanted to relax. You know, play some golf in the spring and summer, ski in the winter.
9: Ski.
8: The Lionel Hotel in Pocanberry Falls is world famous in New England.
7: Rich people, huh?
9: It looks charming.
6: Well, Ellis, this is all very interesting, but...
8: Now, I am prepared to fly the entire family to Pocanberry Falls so you can consider it firsthand.
6: On such short notice?
8: Well, you don't have to go right away unless you want to. Though I thought you said you wanted to leave town for a few days anyway. It's up to you. I can always come back for you later.
9: Come back for us?
8: Yeah, I got my own plane.
9: Oh.
7: The church has a plane? Wow.
8: Well, not the churches exactly. To be honest, it belongs to Barry Lionel. He owns the hotel, the plastic factory. He's chairman of the board of trustees for Pocanberry Falls College. And, yeah. He's also the head deacon of our church.
6: Oh.
8: But look, I'll leave you this packet of information about the area. It'll give you a basic history and pertinent details. Then, if it's all right, I'll check back with you later in the day. You just let me know if you want to go, and we'll go.
6: Well, thank you, Mr. Birch.
8: Ellis. The name's Ellis.
6: Right.
8: I'm at the Simple Six Motel out near the airport. See ya.
6: No, I'll walk you out.
8: Oh, thanks.
6: So, what denomination is First Church anyway?
8: Well, that's sort of up to the pastor, really.
10: I don't understand. Why is Dad even leading him on?
9: Leading him on?
10: Well, it's not like we're serious about going to Huckleberry, whatever it is. We even to visit.
7: Well, why not? I'd love to fly around in a rich man's jet.
10: It's a waste of time. There's no way we're gonna go, right? Right?
6: Wrong. I think we should go. In fact, I think we should go this week. You said Tuesday would be all right, right, Mary?
10: Now, wait a minute.
9: Well, Jimmy and Donna's schedules are clear. Connie said she and her mom can take care of Stuart, and the Johnsons will make sure to feed Normal. We're covered.
10: But why?
6: Well, take a look at this dossier. First Church is Pocanberry Falls' only church. Most of the town works for the hotel or the factory. There's a private college with about 1,200 students. There are 6 projected housing developments around the town. They expected to be the next major suburb.
7: Suburb to where? Rupert?
10: But, Dad, Odyssey has all those things. Well, what's wrong with that? What's wrong with staying here, with our friends, at our church?
6: Well, nothing's wrong with staying here. If the church offers me the pastorship, saying yes is the obvious thing to do. And that's what makes me wonder. It's obvious. The obvious thing isn't always the right thing. You know that.
10: Yeah.
6: So I've been praying about it ever since Ellis walked out the door, and maybe it's from God. I don't know, but if Ellis is willing to fly us there, I'm willing to give God a chance to talk to us about it.
10: I've got a bad feeling about this.
6: Donna, you've been here your entire life. I know how you feel, but I simply can't say no. That's the easy thing to do. I believe there's more to it than what we think. I'll call his hotel now. If he doesn't mind waiting, we'll go on Tuesday.
9: Tuesday it is.
7: Well, Pokenberry Falls, here we come.
6: Give that back, Beaster. Thank you. So we went on Tuesday.
10: So much for Rich Man's plane, too.
7: Yeah, it was an old, what did you call it, Dad?
6: I think it was a 6-passenger Cessna.
7: Right, an old Cessna. You know, with a hand crank engine.
9: Stop exaggerating.
7: Well, it was no Learjet, that's for sure.
6: So, is this what you do for a living, Ellis? You're a pilot?
8: Sometimes. I fly planes, I drive cars, I fix engines, I do a little of everything, you know. Technically, I am an executive associate to the office of the president.
6: Meaning?
8: I'm Mr. Lionel's gopher.
6: So we got to Pokenberry Falls, oh, I guess it was...
10: 100 hours later.
6: Oh, it was not.
10: It felt like it.
6: Well, it was late that afternoon.
7: And then we dive-bombed to the runway.
6: Jimmy. Not Jimmy. We had to drop suddenly to clear the trees around the golf course. The runway was on the edge of the Lionel Hotel Resort, and we were really impressed, too. You, most of all, Jimmy.
7: Well, the place was impressive, but that was the resort. The town was a different story. You noticed that Ellis didn't drive us through town to get to his house.
6: Don't get ahead of the story. Like Jimmy said, we went straight to Ellis's house where we met...
8: My wife, Vivian. Viv, say hello to the Barclays.
1: Oh, it's very nice to meet you folks. Thanks for coming such a long way.
6: Oh, it's our pleasure.
3: Hi.
8: And where's Amy? Amy! Oh, she's our granddaughter. Moved in with us a few years ago after her parents, our son and his wife, died in a car accident.
9: I'm so sorry.
8: Amy! Where is she, Viv?
1: Well, I told her to be here. You know how she is.
3: What do you want?
8: Oh, there you are. I want you to meet the Barclay family, remember?
3: Oh, hi. Stop the story right there.
6: Why?
3: Well, I think it's important for Stuart to understand something.
6: Oh, yeah.
7: Wait,
3: Stuart, one day when you're older, it'll make sense what happened next. But I have to tell you that Amy was absolutely gorgeous. Wasn't she?
6: Mm-hmm.
9: Beautiful.
3: Maybe the prettiest girl I've ever seen in my life. Which is why Jimmy nearly tripped over his tongue when they were introduced.
8: I did not.
3: No.
8: And this is Donna.
3: Hi.
8: And Jimmy?
7: Hi. The... Measures up the pleasures the
6: steady son.
7: Nice to meet you.
8: Don't worry, Jimmy. Amy has that effect on boys.
7: Effect? What effect?
8: Exactly. So Viv, what's the plan? Should I take them straight over?
1: No, Ellis. They're staying with us.
8: With us? But what about?
1: It's not quite ready. Plumbing problems.
6: Are we causing some kind of inconvenience?
8: Oh, no. We were going to let you stay at the parsonage, but, well, obviously.
6: There's a plumbing problem.
1: Oh, actually, it's the pipes.
6: The pipes?
1: They haven't finished putting them in.
3: The parsonage doesn't have indoor plumbing?
8: Oh, not since we ripped them all out to replace them. Just part of the renovation.
1: Right.
8: You'll stay with us. Plenty of pipes. Plenty of water, plenty of plumbing, for all.
1: We'll put George and Mary in the guest room. Donna, you can stay in Amy's room. Jimmy, if you don't mind, we'll put you on the sleeper sofa in the family room. Okay, now, let's get your things inside so you can just freshen up.
8: Uh-huh.
1: Just right around the corner there.
6: Well, Ellis, after we get cleaned up, if you don't mind, I'd really like to wander around town a little.
8: Oh, don't you worry about that. To be honest, I've got a full itinerary worked out for you.
6: You mentioned that I'll meet your deacons.
8: Tomorrow afternoon.
6: And preach at your midweek service?
8: Tomorrow evening.
1: We were going to have you preach on Sunday morning, but figured it's the same congregation in either case.
6: Well, I was wondering.
8: And in the meantime, I'll show you everything I think you should see, just to give you an impression of the town, okay?
6: All right.
8: We'll take the entire family and...
3: Grandpa?
8: Yes, Amy.
3: Why don't you take Mr. and Mrs. Barclay and I'll show Donna and Jimmy around?
1: I think it'd be much better if the family stayed together. Don't you, Ellis?
8: Probably. Thanks anyway, Amy.
6: Well, actually, Amy may be onto something. It probably would be more interesting for them if they went with her. Do you drive?
3: Uh-huh.
8: To be honest, I'm not sure that...
3: Oh, don't be like that, Grandpa. It'll be a lot more fun this way. What do you think, Donna?
10: Well, anything's okay with me.
3: Jimmy?
7: Sure, I'll go with you.
3: Then it's settled. Let's go.
9: Well,
11: 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We always love hearing from you.
6: So, Stuart, we got settled in at the Birches, freshened up.
3: It felt like we entered the Twilight Zone.
6: And Donna, we agreed that we liked Ellis and Vivian.
3: Yeah, but...
7: they had a giant moose head hanging in their family room, Dad. It kept smiling at me. And then Ellis showed me his model collection.
6: Models are normal.
7: Model teeth, Dad. Dentures of all shapes and sizes.
6: His father was a dentist. Look, every town has people with quirks. Even Odyssey has quirky people that an outsider might consider weird. It's what's behind the quirks I wanted to see. So, to get back to the story, Stuart, Ellis and Vivian took Mary and me around town while Amy kidnapped Jimmy and Donna. First, we drove back to the hotel, and he showed off the nicely manicured golf course and park and all the best that there was to see.
8: Well, folks, we have an Olympic-sized swimming pool and a banquet hall where big bands come from all over the world to us.
9: Impressive.
6: This is all very nice, Ellis, but, well, I was wondering if we could take a look at the town.
8: The town?
9: Mm-hmm.
6: Yeah, I want to see where the people live and shop, and please, just get us away from the tourist areas.
8: Downtown, huh?
1: Downtown, Ellis.
8: Uh-huh.
6: I realized once we got into the downtown area why Ellis was so hesitant to take us there. What were your first impressions, Mary?
9: Well, the rustic town I saw on the postcards had been replaced by a town that was pretty old and worn out.
6: The glory days of that popular resort town were long gone.
9: It's like the Lionel Hotel lived on, a castle on the edge of a wrecked village.
6: That's very poetic, Mary.
9: Thank you. I've been practicing for that line.
6: Buildings that once had department stores in them were all boarded up. One of the two theaters had closed down.
9: I saw a lot of signs for the unemployment and social service offices.
6: Poor Ellis and Viv. They did their best to explain.
8: Well, you see, to be honest, it's the darkness before the dawn for Pokenberry Falls. Lots of houses are going to be built on the outskirts of town.
1: Oh, yes.
8: 6 different developments, that means something.
1: And I know it's not much to look at on the outside, but inside the town has a lot of heart.
9: Uh-huh. Oh, I think it's very quaint.
6: Where are all the people?
8: Well, most are working up at the factory. Oh, and it is off-season for the tourists.
6: Really? Well... what's on season for the tourists?
8: Oh, well, that's hard to say. Our peak season is, to be honest, kind of off and on, really. No identifiable time.
6: I see. Sort of.
8: How about I show you the college?
1: Yes.
8: That's nice.
1: Mm-hmm.
6: Well, will we get to see the church?
8: Sure. It's right next to the college.
7: Meanwhile, Amy took us on her own tour in her 1973 Pinto.
3: It wasn't really a tour. She took us to her favorite hangout, the falls.
7: The actual Pokenberry Falls.
3: Here we are. I thought some of the kids might be hanging around.
10: Kids?
3: My friends from school. Sometimes they ditch and come up here.
7: So, this is Pokenberry Falls' falls?
3: Yep.
7: But I thought it would be like a waterfall. This is just a big pipe pumping water into a tub of cement.
3: That's right. I think there used to be some big waterfall here, but they got rid of it when they put in the factory. I guess that was during one of the wars. I don't know which one.
10: You're telling us that Pokenberry Falls doesn't have any falls?
3: That's what I'm telling you. See, it's a good thing I rescued you from my grandparents. They'd be trying to tell you what a great place this is to live, that the town is headed for some kind of golden age, and I think they really believe it. I don't. This place reminds me of what Pokenberry Falls really is, a big fake. A dead town with a lot of dead people. A pretty tombstone on top of a lot of graves.
10: Oh, I know it.
7: There's nothing here?
3: Nothing. Unless you're rich enough to stay at the hotel, or desperate enough to work at the factory.
10: What kind of factory is it?
3: Plastics. I think they make the shells for computers, keyboard letters, stuff like that. It's the big topic of conversation in restaurants. Will this year's letter Q have a curl on it or a straight line?
7: You're kidding.
10: I think I'm feeling depressed.
3: Just wait. Grandpa will present you all with some gold-plated keyboard letters that spell out your name.
7: So why do you stay?
3: You think I have a choice? My grandparents are the only family I have left, so until I'm legal, I'm stuck. I'll tell you one thing's for sure. On my 18th birthday, I'm out of here.
10: It must be awful to be trapped in a place you hate so much.
3: It's a nightmare. You'll find out soon enough if your dad takes the job.
10: Come on, there's something I want you to see.
6: Let me interrupt for a minute here, because while you were cavorting up at the falls, we were driving around Pokenberry Falls College towards the church.
8: And that is the college.
6: It's small.
8: Yeah, to be honest, we like it that way. Our professors can give students more personal attention.
9: You said it's a private college?
1: Well, we like to say it's Ivy League.
8: Because we have ivy all over the place. Anyway, oh, there's the church up ahead. It's right next to the college, so chapel services can be held there. Mr. Lionel insists that the students go to chapel. He's a very big stickler about it.
6: Well, that's good. Who handles the chapel services?
8: You, if you take the job.
6: Really?
8: Didn't I mention that? Oh, dear, where's my brain? Your position includes being the chaplain for the college.
6: Interesting.
9: It's a beautiful church.
8: Let me just drive around the front.
1: Maybe we should go on, Ellis.
8: Good idea.
6: No, wait a minute. Isn't that a police car?
8: Is it? Well, what do you know? It is. Say, let's see about some dinner.
6: Hold on. There are two police cars, and their lights are flashing. Don't you think we should make sure everything's all right?
8: No, really.
1: You better stop the car, Ellis.
8: Oh, all right.
9: I think it's worth mentioning that the church really was beautiful. It was a modest-sized stone building, modeled after some European church, I guess, with large wooden doors and stained glass windows. I fell in love with it.
6: It must have been at least 200 years old, and with the old college buildings and woods in the distance behind it.
9: And the setting sun.
6: Yeah, it was gorgeous, which is what made the two police cars with their lights flashing such an odd picture. We got out, and somebody was inside the church shouting and breaking things, and Ellis kept trying to act like nothing was wrong.
8: Hiya, Bob.
12: Hello, Ellis. We've been trying to call you.
8: What's going on?
12: It's Owen. He locked himself inside and, well, you can hear that he's pretty upset. Anything you want us to do?
8: No thanks. I'll take care of it.
12: Okay. See you later.
8: Thanks.
13: All right, Mark. Back to the station.
14: All right.
6: What happened? Why are they leaving?
1: It's Owen, isn't it? Oh, I knew this would happen.
8: I better go talk
1: yes.
8: to him. You want to just wait in the car?
1: All right.
6: But it sounds like a maniac's loose in there. Don't you want some help? Why did you send the police away?
8: No need for them to hang around. They know Owen. He just gets angry sometimes, and since he can't get in the house, he

0: friends when we want to pretend like we don't live in Pokenberry Falls anymore.
1: Well, do you have a lot of friends from church?
0: From church? No way. Nobody our age even goes to church.
1: Oh. Well, then who are your friends?
0: Let's see. There's Jan and Laura and Scotch.
2: Scotch?
0: That's not his real name. His real name is Kevin.
2: Oh. Is he your boyfriend?
0: No. Are you kidding? Do you really think I'd go out with anyone in this town?
2: Well, I don't know. Would you?
0: Not a chance. All they know how to do is drool at me.
1: I'm not surprised. I mean, it's kind of obvious to say, but you're beautiful.
2: Yeah. I mean, you could be a model, and I don't mean a model like your grandfather's dentures or anything.
0: Yeah. Thanks. We came up here for something. Where did they hide it? Oh, here it is.
1: What's this?
0: What's it look like? You want something to drink?
2: You mean a soda or something, right?
0: I mean, like, don't be so naive.
2: Oh.
0: Here, take a hit.
2: Well, I don't really think
1: actually,
2: that...
1: Actually, Amy, we...
0: Don't tell me you're going to be like all the other losers around here.
2: Losers? Well, I never thought of us as losers.
0: Then take the bottle. Come on, let's have a good time.
3: Hold it. We have to stop here.
4: What? Why?
3: Well, we're almost out of tape.
4: Oh.
3: Okay, Stuart, hang in there. We'll continue the story shortly.
2: Ah, just when it was getting good.
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1: With SRN News, I'm Keith Peters in Washington. The U.S. and Canada fall deeper into a trade war with new tariffs as talks collapse and blame is spread. Correspondent Bernie Bennett reports.
2: Each side blamed the other for the collapse of negotiations in Washington late Friday, leading the U.S. to impose 50% tariffs on $20 billion worth of Canadian goods, and Canada setting September 8th as the start of retaliatory penalties. President Donald Trump's import taxes will hit about 5% of what Canada ships to the United States every year, ranging from hockey sticks to tongue depressors. Prime Minister Mark Carney said Ottawa would respond with targeted tariff protection for industries exposed to the new U.S. duties, including some steel products. Bernie Bennett in Washington.
1: Adults are embracing the growing trend of colleges offering a reduced credit bachelor's degree in just 3 years.
3: 34-year-old Giles Sims was sick of getting passed over for jobs because he did not have a college degree and was often told
4: on your skills assessment you guys scored the same, so we went with the one that had the degree.
3: So the laid off web developer turned to one of a growing number of 3-year degree programs now being offered around the country. The new U.S. programs let students finish faster by completing as few as 90 credit hours instead of the typical 120 hours for a 4-year bachelor's degree. Critics say the degrees cut corners. Giles says that the programs seem more tailored for a fast-changing job market. I'm Lisa Dwyer.
1: Crews have started to contain a wildfire in the Sierra Nevada foothills that destroyed more than 30 homes as it spread perilously close to neighborhoods in Reno, Nevada. Containment reached 27% and there was no new growth of the blaze. On Wall Street, the Dow by 140 points, the NASDAQ dropped 200, the S&P 500 declined 21. This is SRN News. Persecution is on the rise.
5: International Christian Concern has released its 2026 report, and it finds that religious freedom is under siege in a lot of places. The report states that, quote, governments are increasingly tightening their grip on religious expression, while transnational repression, displacement, and systemic discrimination continue to impact vulnerable communities. At the same time, Western technologies and markets are being leveraged to enable or sustain persecution. Michael Harrington reporting.
1: The United States Commission on International Religious Freedom has unanimously elected Asif Mahmood and C.C. Heil, chairman and vice chairman, for the 2026-27 term. Mahmood previously served as vice chair and says threats to international religious freedom are occurring every day, making the commission's mandate to analyze and recommend policy solutions to the U.S. government key to advancing religious freedom abroad. This is SRN News. Russia is facing a growing gasoline crisis as the war with Ukraine hits its domestic economy. Correspondent Ken Lorman reports.
6: Reports say fuel is available at just 28% of Russian gas stations after Ukrainian strikes damaged more than half of the country's refining capacity. Long lines rationing, poor quality gasoline, and fights at pumps are being reported even in Moscow. While Vladimir Putin calls the crisis non-critical, authorities are reportedly arresting or fining citizens who publicly complain, raising concerns about an even tougher winter ahead. Ken Lorman reporting.
1: European leaders joined President Volodymyr Zelensky in Kyiv for the 35th anniversary of Ukraine's Independence Day, while Russia's invasion, which began in 2022, pushed on. More details at SRNnews.com. From Washington, I'm Keith Peters.
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9: Welcome to The Word for Life, a daily study of Scripture with John Lanz, senior pastor of Bethel Baptist Church in Indianapolis, Indiana. Sometimes the people who are most dependable are also the people most likely to become overloaded. When others know you'll get something done, more and more responsibilities naturally find their way to you. Before long, being responsible can quietly become believing that everything depends on you. As we return to Exodus 18 and how to carry more than you can carry alone, Jethro helps Moses recognize that his problem isn't a lack of commitment. Moses is doing important work for good reasons, but he's using a method that cannot last. The answer isn't to abandon the work, it's to learn what God has uniquely called him to do, and then allow qualified people to share the rest of the burden. That principle has something to say to our homes, our workplaces, our churches, and our own overloaded lives. The Word for Life is a listener-supported ministry. At the end of today's broadcast, we'll share how you can help us continue bringing practical Bible teaching to listeners each day. But now with today's message, here's Pastor John from the pulpit of Bethel Baptist.
10: I remember hearing preachers get up and say braggedly in the pulpit, braggadociously, I would rather burn out than rust out. And I thought to myself, even in my early years, that's foolish because you're out either way. I would rather not burn out or rust out. I would rather God just take me out when it's my time to be able to go home. And at this moment, there's a dashboard light that's shining here. Moses' father-in-law says, hey, Moses, you're killing yourself and you're killing the people. You know what that dashboard warning light is like. You're driving down the road, it pops up and says you have an issue with your car, and you know you have to get it looked at and have it taken care of. If you ignore it, if you keep going, eventually the car breaks down. And what's true of the car is true of the soul. When we just keep pushing forward, not paying attention to the warning lights, here's what happens. We completely wear away. Well, he doesn't just come with the problem, but Jethro gives a solution, and that's the redistribution of work. Notice what it is in verse number 21. He says, and moreover, thou shalt provide out of the people able men, such as fear God, men of truth, hating covetousness, place such over them to be rulers over thousands, rulers over hundreds, rulers over fifties, and rulers over tens, and let them judge the people in all seasons. And it shall be that every great matter they shall bring unto thee, but every small matter they shall judge, so that it be easier for thyself, and they shall bear the burden with thee. These two verses, verse 21 and 22, have been studied by secular management philosophers to determine how the best work of delegation occurs. Isn't it amazing that the second book of the Bible, all the way back in the Old Testament, in the early centuries of this earth, is still the foundation for basic business delegation and management? Notice what he says. He says, you need to hire the right man. You need to bring the right people in so that they'll be able to make your job easier, so that you can do what you're called to do. And he gives some qualifications. Look at verse 21. He says, you make sure you find those men who are able men. He's speaking of their competence, their ability to do what they're being asked to do. You know, sometimes we find people who get jobs simply because they're related to certain people, and because of that, they're not qualified for the job. It happens in politics all the time. It sometimes happens in secular business as well. God says in the house of my covenant, it should be that you look for the people who are competent, able men, who are able to do what they are asked to do. Able men, but then secondly, not only men of competence, men of character, men that fear God. Men that have the character to know that what they're doing, they'll answer to God for one day. Men who understand that God governs the decisions as they fall under the delegated authority of the leadership of Moses. Men of competence, men of character, men of credibility. He says, verse 21, there should be men of truth, that what they say, they mean. Their yea means yea, and their nay means nay. Men who have that ability to discern and act upon that discernment. The work should be shared by them. Able men, God-fearing men, truthful men. But there's another qualification in verse 21. He says, those men who hate covetousness, the men who are content to do what they're called to do. They're not looking for personal advantage. They're not looking for a step up. They're not vying for the opportunity to take your job, Moses. They're there to help serve and to carry that load. And God was saying to Moses, these are the men who you should look for so that they can help you do the job that I've called you to do. Well, what was the job that God called Moses to do? Now, I want you to see this. Because before he even tells him to delegate, he reiterates to him what his job is. Look at verse number 19. He says, "Hearken now unto my voice, and I will give thee counsel, and God shall be with thee. Be thou for the people to Godward." Underline that in your Bible. Be thou to the people Godward. You know what that means? Pray for the people. The first responsibility of Moses was to be praying for the millions of these Hebrews who are wandering through the wilderness. You pray for the people. And then he says, be thou there for the people to Godward, that thou mayest bring the causes unto God. You intercede on their behalf. They have needs. They have problems. And the others will help you carry those loads. But you pray for them. Verse 20. And then he says, and thou shalt teach them ordinances and law. First of all, pray for them. Secondly, teach them. Teach them the ordinances and the laws that I've given. Teach them my word. And then he says, and thou shalt show them the way wherein they must walk and the work that they must do. And from that, just out, right out from that, lead. Moses was to pray for the people. He was to teach the people. And he was to lead the people. And it's the same model within the leadership of the New Testament church as well. My first responsibility is to pray for you. I've heard people say, no, your first responsibility is to preach. No, that's the difference between a pastor and a preacher. A preacher fills the pulpit. The pastor shepherds the people. So my first responsibility is to pray for you. And I pray for every single one of you who are on our church rolls. I pray for you by name every single week. And occasionally I'll send you a letter and say, just want you to know I prayed for you today and here's what I'm praying with you about. If you've shared something with me, that's my role and responsibility as your pastor. Pray. Secondly, teach. My responsibility is to always say, open your Bible on Sunday mornings. My responsibility is to make sure that we're focused on the Word. I'm not here to entertain you. I'm the least entertaining person you could ever meet. I'm the biggest introvert you would ever meet. When I first started pastoring, the hardest thing for me to do was to stand at the back door and shake hands with people. God grew me through that and got me through that in the fact that I don't mind doing it. In fact, I quite enjoy it. But I had to realize that my first responsibility is to pray for the people and then feed the people. The responsibility that the New Testament bears out for the pastor is that he is to feed the flock of God. And sometimes the pastor has to take the word and give you things that you don't necessarily like, but it's good for you. And in the circumstance of these people who are going through difficulties and disputes, he teaches them the ordinances and the laws of God. So he prays and he teaches, and then he leads. Show them the way they must walk. Show them the work that they must do. And he says, now Moses, that's what you do. And then you have these men who are organized in such a way that they help in those smaller matters. Now, they weren't small to the people who were present, the ones that were waiting, that were needing help. They probably weren't small to the ones that were hearing it. But in the grand scheme of organization, Moses didn't need to hear of all the little details of every person's life. It required that there'd be others who come alongside and help. I'm grateful for how we do that here. I'm grateful for our deacons. We have deacons that we meet every Sunday night at 5:30, and we sit and we pray for the needs in our church family. We coordinate, making certain that as best we can meet people's needs. And they step up and we'll go to hospital visits and reach out to people. I'm thankful for our church staff who's able to come alongside and do those things to be able to help us in accomplishing the work so that my responsibility is to pray, my responsibility is to teach, and my responsibility is to lead. That's the understanding of the context of the church. Because here's something we need to remember. Capability may tell you what you can do, but calling gives you the discernment of what you need to do. I can do a lot of things. I'm a jack of all trades and a master of none. Don't say amen right there. But just because I have enough skill doesn't mean I ought to do it. A person who is called of God understands that his responsibility is to do the primary aspects of his calling. And Moses is being taught of God, your primary responsibility is to pray for the people. You go up on the mountain and you bring down my presence and pray for the people. And there's going to be times the people need my prayer more times than others. You teach the people faithfully. You write out the entire book of Deuteronomy and preach to them the word of God. This is the principle that he gives. that requires that we be willing just to understand that work has to be delegated, redistributed amongst all. Well, that leads me to the third principle, the body principle, that we're to share the work of God. Do you see it in verse number 24? The Bible says in verse 24, "So Moses hearkened to the voice of his father-in-law." I've underlined that in my Bible, and I sent it to my son-in-law so he would make that his life's verse as well. "So Moses hearkened unto the voice of his father-in-law," and notice this, "and did all that he said." That's pretty hard when you've been told something that's counter to what you're doing, and someone says there's a better way, and you say, you know, you're right. I'm going to do what you said. Notice how he did it. Notice, first of all, the partnership and delegation. The Bible says in verse 25, Moses chose able men out of all of Israel, and he made them heads over people and rulers over thousands and rulers over hundreds and rulers over 50 and rulers over tens. He made sure that everyone had a responsibility. Everyone had something that they were entrusted with. Some could manage thousands. Others could manage hundreds. Some could manage 50s and some just the tens. But it had nothing to do with the size of the work. It had everything with the calling to the work. It's like the parable of the talents that Jesus teaches. He says there are some that are given 5 talents and 2 talents and 1 talent. But here's the thing. When you hear that parable, Jesus celebrates the 5 talent and the 2 talent who doubles what they've done. They're given more. But that 1 talent person who says, I'm not going to do anything with it, he judges them because he doesn't think it's enough. Not that God doesn't think it's enough. The man said, I just want to hold on to it. Because you're a hard God. God calls all of us to various responsibilities to help in the ministry of this church. It requires all of us to do our part. We studied in Nehemiah the wall, how it was rebuilt, and the Bible referred over and over again how that Nehemiah placed people next one to another. He had the priest along with the laborers, the workers that were coming together. And not everyone was noted and not every name was mentioned. But the lesson we learn from Nehemiah and the lesson we learn from Exodus chapter 18 is this. That the value of your ministry is not determined by your visibility. The value of your ministry is determined by your faithfulness. Just be faithful. Notice not only the partnership, but notice the plan. He says, I want you to make certain that you have everyone structured so that they can carry those small causes, bringing you the large causes, and you take it in hundreds and thousands and 50s and 10s.

0: As we close today, perhaps the question isn't whether you're carrying something heavy. The better question may be whether you're carrying something God never intended you to carry alone. 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He knows your responsibilities, your limitations, and exactly how much you can bear. 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It's learning to share the burden. Tell others what God has done. 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

0: Let's pause now for family prayer time, a moment of reflection on God's Word, and an opportunity to share your prayer requests and have them brought before the Lord with Dr. Dan Rushing, the Dean of Pensacola Theological Seminary.
1: Welcome to Family Prayer Time on this Monday. This is Dan Rushing greeting you warmly with the grace and peace that comes to us from God our Father and from Jesus Christ our Lord. What a great blessing it is to meet together with you for prayer. Thank you for joining with us as we begin this week. The Lord taught us through His servant Paul that He has called all of us to be faithful Christian soldiers. And an important part of that is that we are praying always with all prayer and supplication in the Spirit. Let's encourage one another in doing that as we unite our hearts together in prayer. Now here's a good question to think about today. Do you remember the conversation that Jesus had with the expert in the law in Matthew chapter 22? I'm sure you'll remember it. On that occasion, Jesus was asked about the greatest commandment in the law. And this was a matter of great discussion and much dispute among the people of that time. And this expert who asked the question wasn't really wanting to know what God expected of him from a sincere heart. He was trying to trip up Jesus. He did not come to Christ as a humble, sincere seeker. Now, as he always did, Jesus answered him perfectly. Jesus responded that the greatest commandment was to love the Lord with all your heart and soul and mind. And Jesus went on to say that the second greatest command was similar to it. It was to love your neighbor as yourself. Through being people of prayer, we can be obeying both of these commands in a single act. And why is that? It's because prayer is an act of love. Prayer is a demonstration of love. Now, how does this work, and how is this the case? Well, prayer is an act of love, first of all, because prayer reveals our love for God. It shows our love for God. If I love the Lord, then I will love spending time with Him and talking to Him in prayer. Like the examples we see in the book of Psalms, we will be seeking the Lord and turning our hearts to Him and calling on the Lord for help and pleading with Him for His intervention. And like Jesus, even in the midst of life's many demands, we will spend time with our Heavenly Father. If you and I truly love God, then we will obey the frequent commands given to us in Scripture to pray. We won't just ignore those or treat them as unimportant. No, because we love the One who gave them. If we genuinely love God, we'll also follow the frequent examples in Scripture of people who prayed. We'll take those examples seriously and we'll seek to pattern our lives by them appropriately. And all of this should be fueled by our love for God. So prayer is an act of love, and it is that because it reveals in so many ways the reality of my love for God or the lack of it. So prayer reveals our love for God so strongly. But another reason why we can think of prayer as an act of love is because prayer also reveals our love for others. Prayer shows my love for other people. It's a specific demonstration of that. And don't we find this to be true? If we love others, then we will take them and their needs and their concerns to the Lord in prayer. Like the Apostle Paul did, we will frequently intercede for others and for their needs. Like Jesus, who prayed for Peter, we will also pray for those we know that are facing some of the real, inevitable struggles of life. We'll do that because we love them. And a natural demonstration of that love is our prayers for them. Now, God commands us to walk in love. He commands us to love others like He has loved us. Many times we wonder, just how do we do that in practical ways? And all of us do well to consider practical everyday ways that we can show love. We would do right to give that thought and consideration. We know it needs to be more than just with our words, even great words like words of prayer. Now, for sure, many things are included in the obligation to love others. But one of the obvious ways that we can obey that is by simply and sincerely praying for others. We might be limited by space, so it might be impossible for us to shake their hand or put our arm around them to demonstrate our concern. But we can still pray. We can still demonstrate our love through prayer. Yes, there are times where we will be limited financially and truly unable to give to a financial need that someone's facing. But you and I can still pray. A number of scripture passages make this connection between prayer and love. Consider a familiar one. These are words that came from the mouth of our Lord Jesus in His Sermon on the Mount. It's found late in Matthew chapter 5. And Jesus said, "Ye have heard that it hath been said, Thou shalt love thy neighbor and hate thine enemy. But I say unto you, love your enemies, bless them that curse you, do good to them that hate you, and pray for them which despitefully use you and persecute you, that ye may be the children of your Father which is in heaven. For He maketh His sun to rise on the evil and on the good, and sendeth rain on the just and on the unjust. For if ye love them which love you, what reward have ye? Do not even the publicans the same?" So popular instruction at this time, sanctioned to some

tells us that God commendeth his love toward us, and that while we were yet sinners, Christ died for us. So yes, we show our love, even for those who might consider themselves our enemies. Oh, there are countless ways that we can show our love for others, but one important way we must not overlook is prayer. It reveals both our love for God and our love for each other. So who will we love today? Who will we pray for this week? As we together look to the Lord in prayer, we want to do so with the listener who invited us to pray with her for her grandson. Her specific concern for him is that he would have a good testimony in his workplace. And let's pray about this together. Our loving Father, you have called us to walk in love. May we do that through our praying. And in doing so, may we demonstrate both our love for you and our love for one another. We pray with this listener today for her grandson. May he have a strong testimony for Christ through his work, through the way he applies himself there. May he do his work as unto you, and may you be honored through his life. As we pray this in Jesus' name, amen. Until next time, may our Lord bless you and keep you as you walk with him.

There's more to life than existing. But the truth is there are days when you're just satisfied making it through because you're simply existing. You feel like the best you can do is take up space. This isn't the place God made for you. There are moments of awe found even in things that typically leave you yawning. Discover purposes. Deliver praise. There's reason to rejoice today. Rejoice Radio, sharing joy for your journey.

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1: With SRN News, I'm Keith Peters in Washington. The Trump administration is preparing to revoke the visas of up to 200,000 foreigners.
2: If it happens, it would be the largest single mass revocation of visas in U.S. history. State Department documents obtained by the AP show in the coming weeks, so-called B-1 and B-2 visas issued between 2016 and this year would be revoked. In a social media post, Deputy Secretary of State Christopher Landau called out people who he says tried to use these visas to get into the country and then apply for asylum. In the past 18 months, the State Department revoked about 175,000 visas for people who have been convicted or accused of crimes, as well as for people who spoke out publicly against U.S. policies, mostly in the Middle East. Ed Donahue, Washington.
1: Treasury Secretary Scott Bessent announced the most sweeping sanctions in U.S. history aimed at pressuring Iran to reopen the Strait of Hormuz and end the ongoing war. Correspondent Bernie Bennett explained.
3: Bessent warned any state or entity intent on continuing financial support of Iran.
4: Every country has a defined timeline to shut down activities we have identified. If they do not take action, we will do so unilaterally through Treasury authorities.
3: And he gave an example of what he meant.
4: Every branch of Bank Millet must be shuttered and dark.
3: The secretary says Treasury is working with the military and the intelligence community to carry out President Trump's strategy. Bernie Bennett in Washington.
1: Crews have started to contain a wildfire in the Sierra Nevada foothills near Reno, Nevada that destroyed more than 30 homes as it spread perilously close to dense neighborhoods. On Wall Street, the Dow by 140 points, the NASDAQ dropped 200, the S&P 500 lower by 21 points. This is SRN News. New Jersey has a new abortion law.
5: Democratic Governor Mikey Sherrill has signed a measure that targets pro-life demonstrators by making it a crime to, quote, unlawfully restrict a woman from entering an abortion clinic. Since the Supreme Court overturned Roe v. Wade, the Democratic leadership in New Jersey has been actively seeking to make the state an abortion destination. The legislation also bars any New Jersey official from cooperating in an investigation into violation of abortion bans in other states. Michael Harrington reporting.
1: A survey from the Pew Research Center indicates a majority of Americans, including many Democrats, are turning against the practice of letting males compete against females in sports. Leon Sapper, a fellow at Manhattan Institute, says President Trump's opposition to the LGBT agenda has given him a serious political edge. Sapir says the president is putting his Democrats' opponents in a very unfavorable position. Gas station giant Buc-ee's has sparked a backlash in Ohio over one of its frequent trademark infringement lawsuits.
6: Texas-based chain Buc-ee's Limited says in its lawsuit that the logo for Beaver's Mini Mart in the city of Beaver Creek too closely resembles the chain's Buc-ee brand Beaver. The first Buc-ee's location in Ohio opened about a half hour from the Mini Mart. Critics have attacked Buc-ee's online and are boycotting its stores. The Mini Mart's home city has passed a resolution making the Beaver an official part of its history. Buc-ee's seeks a jury trial in federal court. Rich Thomason reporting.
1: Taiwanese prosecutors have charged 9 people, including one from NVIDIA and 2 from Supermicro, for illegally exporting high-end AI services to China. NVIDIA spokesman Patrick Rutherford says the company is cooperating with Taiwanese authorities. More details at srnnews.com.
0: Are people closer today than they were 20 years ago? Are they kinder, more compassionate, caring? God has a remedy for disconnection. He has done everything needed for us to be close to Him. And then He asks us to be close to each other. He showed us compassion and kindness and then asked us to do the same for others. You are helping improve the concept of community. 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
2: Self-control. You remember what self-control is. It is the will responding to the word over the objections of the emotions. Self-control. It's the issue we've been addressing these past few weeks. And our base of operations, you may remember, is the whole of Scripture. But our launching pad has been the book of Proverbs. And our objective, wisdom, the mind of Christ in control of the Christian. We began our study on self-control with a look at the enemy of impulsiveness, and we sought some answers on godly decision-making. And then we began a look at the enemy of anger, and we spent a few weeks looking for answers on how to tame the temper. This morning we move on to the enemy called envy, and we'll look this morning at some answers from the Word of God on dealing with that clever satanic scheme known as jealousy or anger. Now, before we venture into the ever-unfolding truth of Scripture where envy is concerned, we ought to do two things. We ought to, first of all, define the words jealousy and envy. And we ought to ask ourselves two questions. Question number one, is there a difference between jealousy and envy, or is one a part of the other? Question number two, is jealousy ever godly? The answers to the questions, as I trust you will find, are yes and no and sometimes. Now, by consulting our dynamic diary of definitions known as the dictionary, we find that the word jealousy has at least four meanings. So if we can uncover the depth of those definitions this morning, we'll be on our way. Four definitions of the word jealous. Number one, jealousy. A protective guardianship. Let me give you an example. You keep a jealous watch over your children. You keep a jealous watch over little Johnny so he won't play in the street or get lost in the supermarket or play too close to the cliff. You watch over him with a jealous kind of love. Now, to be jealous in this sense requires two things. It requires love and it requires ownership or responsibility. God is our example. He watches over us, it says, with a jealous kind of love. Nahum 1:2 says, God is jealous over those he loves. He takes vengeance, therefore, on their enemies. He protects us from harm. He guards us with a jealous love. Paul describes it also in 2 Corinthians 11, the first two verses. He says, I am jealous over you with a godly jealousy. For you're engaged to Christ, and I desire to present you to him as a chaste virgin. God is a jealous God. He is a protective guardian over those he loves. But remember, with guardianship or protection comes the expectation of loyalty. So the second meaning of the word further expands its horizons. Jealousy, definition number two, a justified intolerance of infidelity. It is an expectation of faithfulness. And once again, God is our example. He is a jealous God. In this sense, again, it says he is justifiably intolerant of our infidelity. Deuteronomy 4:24 says this, Take heed, therefore, lest ye forget the covenant of the Lord. For the Lord thy God is a consuming fire, even a jealous God. Deuteronomy chapter 5, verse 9 says, Thou shalt not bow down to idols, for the Lord is a jealous God. He expects you to be faithful. Joshua chapter 24, verse 19. You cannot serve the Lord, Joshua said, and these other gods as well. He is a jealous God. He expects fidelity. He'll not share your affections with the gods of this world. He is a jealous God. He has the right to be jealous. He owns you. He has the responsibility to be jealous. He loves you. So the first two kinds of jealousy are godly jealousy, because they are reflections of the very attributes of God Himself. Godly jealousy then reflects itself through protective guardianship and justified intolerance of infidelity. Two kinds of jealousy. But the third kind of jealousy listed in the dictionary might better be summarized this way. It takes a little different twist. It's jealousy, definition number three. An unhealthy fear of stolen affections. It's the result of jealousy gone out of control, gone to extremes. It's the protective instincts of a jealous mother, for instance, carried to the extreme of overprotection, smothering kind of love that isn't love at all. Or it's a jealous husband whose fear of his wife's being unfaithful caused him to distrust her every move, refusing to allow her to prove her faithfulness as he questions her every motive, until often he drives her to do the very thing he imagined her doing all along. Jealousy, born of distrust, fueled by self-centeredness and a desire to control the life of another. But the dictionary goes on and reveals a fourth kind of jealousy, which forms the basis for today's study. It is this, definition number four, jealousy, a lust to envy. Envy being defined this way, envy, a desire to have or to be, based on a spirit of discontentment, the result of comparing one's life with another. In other words, you're not satisfied with what you have, and the result is an ungodly desire or lust for what someone else has. Now, in its mildest form, it's not at their expense. For example, you just like to be pretty like she is. It's okay with you if she stays pretty, as long as you can be that pretty too. But as the cancer of envy spreads into the spiritual bloodstream, its final stages evidence envy at their expense. You want what they have, even if it means you have it and they lose it. And in this context, envy and jealousy are used almost interchangeably in the Word of God. Well, how serious is the problem of envy? I'm going to ask you a question. How many of you think envy is a more serious problem than anger? Anger is a much more difficult problem than envy. After 5 weeks or so of taming the temper, I trust most of us have concluded, however, that anger is a serious problem. It cripples and stymies the progress of a Christian. But as dangerous as anger is, envy is even more devastating. You say, how can you make a statement like that? Well, I didn't make it. God did. It's in Proverbs chapter 27, verse 4, and he says, wrath is cruel, anger is outrageous, but who is able to stand before envy? You say, well, it's not as big a problem to me. Good. That means one of two things. It means, A, either you've recognized envy in your own life and dealt with it more than you have anger, or B, you don't yet have understanding where envy is concerned. You don't fully grasp what it is. Envy, a desire to be different or have something, the result of discontentment by comparing your life with someone else's. Our goal today, then, is having defined envy, is to describe envy and to picture it using as our video monitor the living Word of God. What is envy? Well, for some, it's a glazed look in their eyes when a sports car goes by. Envy. It's an unfavorable comparison of your wife with someone else's. It's a deep-rooted bitterness at how you look that makes you despise the, quote, pretty people you see on TV. What is envy? It's a disgruntled dissatisfaction with your house just after visiting your neighbors that's twice as big. What is envy? It's the absence of happiness for a friend who just passed you climbing the ladder of success. What is envy? It's finding stones to throw at the church up the street growing faster than yours. What is envy? It's hating your brother or sister because they seem to be your parents' favorite. What is envy? It's a lingering resentment that you can't sing like she can, or play ball like he can, or paint like they can, or teach like he does, or write like she does. Envy, the eyes say, color me green. Well, if that's what envy is, how do we discover Satan's subtle schemes? Where does it all initiate? Where does it come from? And how does it affect us as Christians? I really struggle trying to break this down into outline form. I listed all the scriptures I could find on envy, and the pattern seemed so intricate from my simple mind, I couldn't untangle it. So as a result, I've simply broken it down into its most evident components. We're going to look at two categories of people who evoke envy in us and let the scriptures speak for themselves. Those we envy. Category number one, the scripture says we envy the world's kind of success. Now, not everybody does, but the scripture indicates this is a serious problem among God's children. And believe me, it is. We're inundated with it through the media, through well-meaning parents, and through friends. And subtly, we wonder if it wouldn't be neat to have all that money, all those things, all that success. Even subtly, we think, at the expense of spiritual growth. We glance into the newspaper, maybe while nobody's looking, and as we outwardly proclaim how sinful. Inside of us, there's this satanic curiosity about what it would be like to be one of life's, quote, pretty people. To have the possessions, to have the fame, to have the power the world counts so dear. And Satan deceives us into thinking, wow, what a life. They look happy. They look prosperous. They look successful. And they don't even know the Lord. And here I am, Charlie Christian, committed to walking by faith. And I can barely pay the electric bill. My car is a wreck. My job's a struggle day in and day out, and the trials go on and on and on, and if I hear Romans 8:28 one more time, I'll pop. And just about that time, Satan whispers, hey, is it worth it to serve the Lord? Or you look at a friend that's rebelled against the Lord and violated his word, and he still seems to prosper. And Satan whispers in your ear, what are you working for? What are you so faithful for? Are you wasting your time being faithful? My friend, God has already answered the question. Read it to Satan and watch him flee. It's found in Psalm 73, and he tells us in clear language it doesn't make sense to envy the success of the world. Chapter 73 of the book of Psalms, how good God is to his children, to Israel, to those whose hearts are pure. Now listen, but as for me, I came so close to the edge of the cliff. My feet were slipping, and I was almost gone. There's the reality. Now here's the reason. Verse 3, for I was envious of the prosperity of the wicked. Verse 4, here's my reasoning. All through their life, their road is smooth. They grow sleek and fat. Have you ever felt that way? They aren't always in trouble and plagued with problems like we are. Their pride sparkles like a necklace. Their clothing is woven of cruelty. These fat cats have everything their hearts could ever want. They scoff at God and threaten his people and speak proudly. They boast against the heavens and their words strut through the earth. Now here's the result, verse 10, and so God's people are dismayed and confused and they drink it all in. Verse 11, here's the response. Does God realize what's going on, they ask. Did God fall asleep? Verse 12, look at these men. They're arrogant. They never lift a finger. They have a life of ease and all the time their riches multiply. Have I been wasting my time? Why take the trouble to be pure, the psalmist says. Then he adds, all I get out of it is trouble and woe every day. You see the logic of Satan creeping in? Verse 15, he says, now if I'd really said that, I would have been a traitor. Here's the summary. Verse 16, but it's so hard to explain this prosperity of those who hate the Lord. Here's the solution. Verse 17, and one day I went into God's sanctuary to meditate. I got alone with God, and I thought about the future of these evil men. What a slippery path they're on. Suddenly, God will send them sliding over the edge of the cliff and down to their destruction, an instant end to all their, quote, happiness, an eternity of terror. Verse 20, their present life is but a dream. They're going to awaken to a truth as one awakens from a dream of things that never really were. They're the ones who've been deceived. Verse 21, when I saw this, what turmoil filled my heart. I saw myself so stupid, so ignorant. I must seem like an animal to you, O God. Verse 23, but even so you love me. You're holding my right hand. Verse 24, you'll keep on guiding me all of my life with your wisdom and your counsel, and afterwards you'll receive me into the glories of heaven. Whom have I in heaven but you? And I desire no one on earth as much as you. Now here's a verse to memorize. Psalm 73, verse 26 says this, "My health fails, my spirits droop, but God remains. He is the strength of my heart. He's mine forever." You see the flaw in the psalmist's perspective at the first of the psalm? He was bitter because those who seem to flaunt their unrighteousness are those by who the world standards have succeeded. And then suddenly he wakes up and redefines success God's way, and he sees these colossal superstars skating suddenly into an endless abyss of hopelessness and destruction, neither to be seen nor remembered again. And God says, don't envy the ungodly. They're living in a dream. They'll awaken in an eternal nightmare. Proverbs 24:1 says it again, "Do not be envious of evil men. Don't even enjoy their company." Proverbs 24:9 paraphrased, "Don't envy the wicked. Don't covet his riches. The evil man has no future. His light will be snuffed out." Proverbs 23:17, "So don't let your heart envy sinners. Instead, live always in the fear of the Lord. There you have a future, a hope that will not be a disappointment." Psalm 37, I think, reiterates it perfectly and gives us an alternative to envy. Allow me, if you will, to paraphrase it as you follow it in your Bible. Psalm chapter 37, beginning with verse 1. "Don't fret yourself. Don't get bent out of shape," loose translation, "because of," quote, "successful sinners. Don't envy their success." Verse 2. "Soon the lawnmower of eternal reality," that's literal, "will pass over them, and there will be nothing left of them. They'll be like dead grass." Verse 3. "Instead, focus on resting the whole weight of your life on God and on the doing of His will. Then you will experience His kind of success and all your needs will be met." Verse 4. "Let God be your delight, the focus of all your attention. Then your objectives will be His objectives and they'll all be met." Verse 5, "Make a commitment that His ways become your ways and trust Him. He knows what's best." Verse 6, "He'll honor your obedience and make your life shine like the sun." Verse 7, "And relax. Give God time. Be patient." Instead of being fretful and envious because those who flout God's laws seem to be succeeding. Verse 8, "Stop being angry, it'll lead to more envy." Verse 9, "These," quote, "successful sinners will vanish, but those who rest in the Lord will one day inherit it all." Verse 10, "In just a season, those who are not His will all be gone. You'll look everywhere for signs of them, but these," quote, "successful creatures who've been the object of your envy will be nowhere to be found." Verse 23, "The steps of God's man are God's to direct, and God delights in His successes." Verse 24, "He may appear to slip and fall, but He's not finished. He can't stay down. God's holding His hand." Verse 25, "I have been young, and now I am old, but I've never seen God forsake His own, and I've never seen His children starve." Verse 35, "I've seen the wicked appear to be in control, their power covering even the saints like a mighty tree, but the tree always dies. The wicked always vanish, and their power and their success vanish with them." The psalmist is saying envy is the antithesis of trust. Jealousy, envy, ambition bring futility and frustration. Instead, God says rest, trust, commit, wait. And one day the scales will balance and God will measure real success by real standards. So don't sit in front of your television set secretly wondering what it would be like to live the world's way. Envious of their lifestyle, envious of their acceptance, envious of their acclaim. It's a jaded lie, a mirage, the psalmist says. One day they will vanish and their success will have vanished too. Category 1, don't envy sinners. Category 2, the second category of those we envy are our peers. Those called alongside in the struggles of life as, quote, co-laborers or equal. Satan wants us to view them as competitors. We ought to marvel at their successes, rejoice in their victories, and support them in their struggles, but instead, the better they do, the more envious we become. We're actually disappointed that their children didn't rebel too, that their career seemed to blossom just when ours collapsed. In this regard, I think the scripture seems to surface the dangers of envy in two distinct areas more than any others. The first is in the family. Satan has an inroad here to superimpose on the home the grid of partiality and comparison. And brother turns against brother for succeeding, for making the football team. Sister turns against sister and becomes bitter because she's popular, or she has the looks, or she has the talent. Instead of building up one another in love, we search for signs of partiality and seethe with bitterness and envy that we've not been accepted as our brothers or sisters were. It's really not a new problem. In fact, the world's first murder was an interfamily affair where one brother's offering was accepted by God and the other's was not. Not because God was partial, but because only one of the two came to God on God's terms. And the result was envy. Instead of re-examining his own heart, Cain decided to exterminate Abel and eliminate the competition. Abel became the second victim of the enemy called envy. I say second because an angel named Satan beat him to it. And in Genesis 37:11, we read this, Joseph's brothers envied him. He was Dad's favorite, they concluded. The result was lying, conniving, and a conspiracy to cover up a crime that makes Watergate look like Walt Disney. And only the grace of a sovereign God gave the story a happy ending. Joseph was an innocent victim of the enemy, envy. And what about Numbers chapter 12, where Aaron and Miriam became envious of Moses? The result was near disaster. And the scripture overflows with illustrations of families splintered by envy. Jacob and Esau, Abraham and Lot, Rachel and Leah. But perhaps the best known example of envy in the family is found in Luke chapter 15. There the younger of two sons, you'll recall, rebels, squanders his inheritance, loses all semblance of self-respect, only to venture his way back to his father's house. Much to his surprise, there awaited him a father's open arms, a father's forgiveness, a fatted calf, a celebration, and an older brother filled with envy. It's not fair, he said. That's Satan's lie. It's not fair. I've been good. I've been faithful. Here comes this rebellious whippersnapper of a brother. He gets the fatted calf. He gets the celebration. Rejoice over his return. Rejoice over my father's joy, not on your life. He chose instead to fall prey to the enemy known as envy. Envy, it's a natural disaster of the order of volcanoes and earthquakes in the spiritual light, and its effects on the family are just as devastating. But the other area in which envy surfaces is in the ministry and in the marketplace, where we are all called outside the home environment to live life in a world of competition and comparisons. Ecclesiastes 4:4, I think, is a crucial key verse in this study. It says this, again, I considered all travail and every right work that for this a man is envied of his neighbor. This also is vanity and vexation of spirit. You just got to have a better car. Your best friend just bought one. So you buy one and he gets a motorcycle. Chasing the wind. You just got to get a new TV. Your parents got one. So you get one. And then find out theirs had remote control. Chasing the wind. And we're driven to buy and to sell and to rent and to go and to be and to see, not based on what we know we need, but the pressures of envy whet our appetites for places and things and positions God never intended us to have. Have you ever asked yourself how many things you think you have to buy that have become necessities, not because they are necessary, but because we are driven to conform? Envy. Solomon summed it up this way. He said, the underlying drive that motivates us in what we do is the enemy called envy. But I believe the most dangerous and cruel ploy that Satan has yet devised is the trick he has of taking this enemy of envy and injecting it into the bloodstream of the church. He divides in order to conquer. So one denomination will have nothing to do with another. A pastor secretly is jealous of buildings or budget of a church up the street, so in the energy of the flesh he'll set out to make his mark, to make his church the biggest, as though biggest meant best. Congregations, instead of rejoicing in the victories of other fellowships, are jealous instead and seek to put down or to discredit the other church by comparing their, quote, weakness.

they fell prey to the enemy called envy. And in 1 Samuel 18:8, we see envy at the root of Saul's bitterness over David. "They have ascribed unto David 10,000s," he cried, "but to me they have ascribed but thousands." Verse 9, "And Saul envied David from that day forward." What was Saul's problem? He could not stand seeing his popularity measured against David's, so he became another casualty of the enemy called envy. Remember when Paul fell victim to a jealous band of Jewish leaders in Acts 13? Listen to verse 44. "And the next Sabbath day came almost the whole city together to hear the word of God. The whole town gathered to hear Paul preach." Verse 45. "But when the Jews saw the multitudes, when they saw how big Paul's crowd was, they were threatened. And it says they were filled with envy. And they opposed him, contradicting and blaspheming." And then in Acts chapter 17, Paul was in Thessalonica preaching in the synagogue, reasoning with them, it says, out of the scriptures, and some of them believed, and they joined with Paul and Silas, including a great multitude of Gentiles. A revival meeting began to take place. Verse 5, "But the Jews which believed not were moved with envy, and they started an uproar. And they said, these who have turned the world upside down have come to us too." And Paul and Silas had to leave the city. Victims of the enemy called envy. The religious leaders were appalled at their following and threatened by their success, so out of envy they retaliated. But my friends, the greatest act of injustice ever carved out of human history by the cruel hand of envy is recorded in Matthew 27:18. There, Pontius Pilate had just encountered the living God, who was on trial, of course, for sins he had not committed, and Pilate knew that at the feast that night he could release one prisoner, but the choice had to be up to the people. Verse 17, "Therefore, when they were gathered together that evening, Pilate said unto them, whom will ye that I should release, Barabbas or Jesus, who's called Christ?" Now listen carefully to verse 18. "For he," Pilate, "knew that it was because of envy that they had delivered him." I never saw that verse before. Mark 15:10 says, "For Pilate knew that the chief priests delivered Jesus to him because of envy." In other words, the motivation behind the crucifixion was that unspeakable enemy, envy. And so I began last night to examine my own heart and to ask myself some questions. How do I feel when others receive more acclaim than I do? Do I really root for the success of those I feel are competing with me for attention? Do I pray for my competitors? Or do I secretly rejoice when one of them has a problem? Am I as excited over the successes of other churches as I am our own? Do I take it personally when I think someone doesn't appreciate me? What motivates me to want nicer things, newer things, better things? Am I jealous of someone who seems to have better behaved children, a better disciplined life, a more consistent ministry? Now, I'm not going to tell you how I answered those questions. Some of you may guess, but I can trace an unbelievable amount of discouragement and defeat in my own life to that subtle but fatal enemy called envy. And I concluded that its deadliness lay partly in the vagueness and the variety of its symptoms. It's hard to trace, so it's hard to erase. But the scripture is clear, envy is deadlier than anger. It sent Paul scurrying out of town, Abel to his grave, Joseph to a far country, caused the elder brother to act like a fool, and sent Moses to his knees and Jesus to a cross. The enemy called envy. And the scripture's just as clear as to what it does to the church, as a group, as a body. 1 Timothy 6:4 says it leads to dissension. 1 Corinthians 3:1-3 says envy leads to division. James 3:14 says envy leads to hypocrisy. James 3:16 says envy leads to confusion. Proverbs 14:30 says envy leads to tension. It'll rot your life away. And 1 Peter 2:1-2 says envy will keep you from growing. So how do we approach the subject of envy with an eye to gaining wisdom? Now some of these no doubt will seem similar to the steps we ask you to take in dealing with anger, because all of the problems of self-control are related. But let's begin with suggestion number one.

0: five steps to freedom from envy. Step number one, ask God, at least for a week, to surface the motives behind what you do and how you feel, and write them down whether you feel like it or not. You see, the reason envy is more deadly than anger, I believe, is because it's motivational in nature. It doesn't always express itself the same way. In fact, it doesn't always express itself at all. I found as an example that some of you may have a difficult time knowing who I am envious of, or if I am envious, because I am enough of a hypocrite to outwardly praise those I am inwardly resenting, and to pretend not to want what my heart is longing for. But you see, it's motivational in nature, but when I start writing down my real motives, I'm shocked. Number two, exercise the sundown principle. The sundown principle says don't let the sun go down on your wrath. And the sundown principle says that every time the sun goes down at night, that's God's way of pulling the shade, cautioning you, and saying, whoa, God divided life into 24-hour segments for a reason. Wrath ends now. And every night, refuse to lay your head on that pillow until you have emptied that tea kettle, not only of anger, but of envy as well. Let every attitude of jealousy that's permeated your life that day be laid aside, and confess it to be sin. Step three, begin to pray for those you envy. Now, this really works. Pray for their success at your expense. Praise God for their promotion when you didn't get one. Praise God for their prosperity. Praise God for their successes. Pray for those Christians or those churches whose successes you resent. Intercession ends envy. And fourthly, begin to demonstrate love actively, graciously, and quietly to those you envy. It's impossible to love and envy at the same time. You say, how do you know that? Well, I know that from 1 Corinthians 13:4, where it says this, love envieth not. What it says is love and envy are incompatible. So when you love, you don't envy, and when you envy, you don't love. They're like oil and water. And fifthly, learn to develop a grateful list. Learn to thank God every day as a family for the things you take for granted. You can't be green with envy over your neighbor's new car while you're on your knees thanking God for that antique in the driveway. And what's more eternally significant, a new car or a life free from the bondage of debt? A new sofa or a new life of a convert, your gift to a missionary made possible? Learn to analyze why you buy what you buy and only make major purchases after praise sessions. Praise puts an end to envy. Well, I'll be honest with you, I feel very disappointed in this lesson. I tried to figure a way how not to show up this morning, but I couldn't do that. But somehow I feel the real heart of the issue of envy has somehow eluded us this morning. But I am beginning to see it emerge a little in my own life, and maybe God is saying to me, first you learn to deal with it yourself, and then maybe you can communicate it better to others. So we're going to have to leave the results to Him. But we need to ask Him to take these passages of Scripture and sensitize us in the days and weeks to come where the issue of envy is concerned. Envy, look for it. It'll surface in your prayer life, both in who you pray for and who you don't. It'll surface in your thought life, the people you compare yourself to and the ways you compare yourself. It'll surface in your relationships, how you relate to your parents, to your mate, to your friends. It'll surface in how you spend your money. And when you see it surface, this enemy called envy, remember this. It is a gift from Satan to you, planted in the garden of your heart like deadly weeds in a field of flowers, designed to reach out and choke the word, choke out your love for others, and to distort and destroy your confidence in the sovereignty of God. Make a list of your motives. Confess as sin those that are fueled by jealousy. Begin to pray, begin to praise, and begin to love the very one Satan is tempting you to envy. Resist the devil. He'll flee from you. And you will have exercised once again godly self-control. Self-control over another one of God's enemies, the enemy called envy. Oh, the enemy called envy. So subtle to detect. It hides itself in ways that you would never ever expect. It clothes itself self-righteously, yet still it gnaws and grows. It flows throughout the bloodstream, but seldom ever shows. And yet it causes us to vie and even hate our brothers, demanding what we think we need at the expense of others. We're jealous of another's power. We're jealous of their fame. We're jealous if they find success that yet eludes our name. We want whatever they have in spite of what is best, instead of praising God and letting Him decide the rest. Oh, the enemy called envy. It deceives, distorts, destroys. It steals into our motives, one of Satan's cruelest ploys. But the enemy of envy you can, in Christ, resist. For remember, love and envy cannot coexist.
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2: No matter what you face, where you go, and who you meet, God is with you, and He isn't going anywhere. 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
1: With SRN News, I'm Jason Walker. United States and Canada have fallen deeper into a trade war. New tariffs likely to raise prices for products in both nations, each side blaming the other for the collapse of the recent talks. And that's led the U.S. to impose 50% tariffs on $20 billion worth of Canadian goods. Canada setting September 8th as the start of the penalties. U.S. Trade Representative Jameson Greer says the new tariffs cover a fraction of U.S. consumption, those from Canada.
2: This is something where we don't actually expect a huge impact. I mean, the Canadian situation may be different for them. I know they view it differently, of course, and that's fine. But for the U.S. small business, for the U.S. manufacturer, for the U.S. worker, you know, this is a way for us actually to try to get wine and spirits back on the shelves in Canada. It's a way to make sure that our small dairy farmers, who have had very limited access into Canada for a long time, so we're actually worried about our small businesses, to make sure they get the kind of access they need.
1: Well, Russia facing a growing gasoline crisis as the war with Ukraine hits its domestic economy. Here's correspondent Ken Lorman.
3: Reports say fuel is available at just 28% of Russian gas stations after Ukrainian strikes damaged more than half of the country's refining capacity. Long lines, rationing, poor quality gasoline, and fights at pumps are being reported even in Moscow. While Vladimir Putin calls the crisis non-critical, authorities are reportedly arresting or fining citizens who publicly complain, raising concerns about an even tougher winter ahead. Ken Lorman reporting.
1: Postal Service advancing a Trump administration plan to strengthen oversight of mail-in voting as the issue moves through the courts. USPS finalizing a rule requiring eligibility lists and unique tracking barcodes. This is SRN News. A prisoner suing the state of Indiana. Here's correspondent Michael Harrington.
4: The male inmate is living as a female and wants the state to foot the bill for a sex change operation. But Indiana has a law against that, and now the man is going to court in hopes of overturning it. He is arguing that to deny him a taxpayer-funded sex change operation would violate the constitutional injunction against cruel and unusual punishment. A number of states are passing laws designed to eliminate such surgeries from the list of approved medical care for prisoners. Michael Harrington reporting.
1: The political and cultural clout of ultra-Orthodox Jews in Israel still growing. That's putting their vision of faith, Jewish identity, and civic practice on a collision course with that of other religious and secular Israelis. Mass protest over proposed changes to the exemption of the military draft for ultra-Orthodox men highlights the biggest issue. This is SRN News. It is a growing trend that is catching on rapidly in the United States, and educators say it's a great deal for a lot of older people. Adults are embracing the programs as colleges offer a reduced credit bachelor degree in just 3 years.
5: 34-year-old Giles Sims was sick of getting passed over for jobs because he did not have a college degree and was often told,
6: on your skills assessment, you guys scored the same, so we went with the one that had the degree.
5: So the laid-off web developer turned to one of a growing number of three-year degree programs now being offered around the country. The new U.S. programs let students finish faster by completing as few as 90 credit hours instead of the typical 120 hours for a four-year bachelor's degree. Critics say the degrees cut corners. Giles says that the programs seem more tailored for a fast-changing job market.
1: More details at srnnews.com.
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8: Let nothing be done through strife or vainglory, but in lowliness of mind. Let each esteem others better than themselves. Look not every man on his own things, but every man also on the things of others.
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0: Not every prayer sounds like a speech. Sometimes it's just, please help, or God, I don't know what to do. Those short, scattered words still land in the ears of a very big God. He doesn't grade you on length or vocabulary. He listens because you're His. When you feel stuck, say the small prayer anyway. Rejoice Radio, sharing joy for your journey.
1: How do you do? Many years ago, Nebuchadnezzar, king of Babylon, lost his sanity, ate grass like an ox, and slept in the open for 7 years. His hair grew like eagle feathers and his nails like bird claws. Well, the man in this story had a similar experience for just as long a time. In both cases, there seemed to be no hope for recovery, yet each was restored when his heart and mind and life were unshackled.

0: This is Unshackled, true life stories of real people, dramatized and produced in Chicago by Pacific Garden Mission. In the warmth and security of a home, it's easy to forget about street people living in the shadows with very little hope. But George and Sarah Clark didn't forget about them. Nearly 122 years ago, they started a storefront rescue mission in the heart of Chicago that grew into Pacific Garden Mission. And the doors have never closed. Today, the mission shelters hundreds of homeless men, women, and children. For some, the old lighthouse is a home that they never had. And for others, it's the home they lost along the way. Each person is welcomed with love and kindness, given food, clean clothing, and a safe place to sleep, along with medical and dental care if needed. Classes and counseling provide a new way of seeing the world and themselves, a way that leads to new life. And now for broadcast around the earth, here's program number 2531 in the series Unshackled, the program that makes you face yourself and think.
1: Eddie, have some lemonade before you go home. It's hot out.
2: Thanks, Joan.
1: How is church?
2: Oh, it's okay.
1: Dad behaving himself these days?
2: What you think?
1: I don't know how Mom puts up with him.
2: Why'd you put up with it when he kicked you in the stomach? You were almost 9 months pregnant.
1: Oh, touche.
2: Did you tell your husband about it?
1: No. One of them would have killed the other.
2: Mm-hmm. Listen, I better call home and tell Daddy I'm here.
1: I thought he was living in town, enjoying one or more of his mistresses.
2: Oh, he comes home sometimes on weekends to check on us, make sure we keep the landscape looking good.
3: Hello.
2: Hi, Daddy. I'm at Joan's house.
3: My church was out a long time ago. What you been up to?
2: Nothing. I didn't have a ride, and I decided, can I visit my own sister?
3: You stupid idiot. I want you home in 10 minutes, you hear?
2: Whoa, I can't run that fast.
3: 10 minutes or I'll beat the tar out of you. And don't you dare get a ride.
1: What's wrong?
2: I gotta be home in 10 minutes.
1: Well, it's 2 miles, Eddie. We'll take you.
2: I'm not allowed. He's gonna kill me.
0: It was 1961, the flowering of civil rights, but not for the man in our story, who was 13 at the time. He was the youngest child of three, the only son of an upper-middle-class family who lived in Columbia, South Carolina. His father's abuse was a major factor in his downfall, but there were other problems as well. This is Ed Harper's true story of his road to ruin and the way of recovery, told now on Unshackled.
2: I often attended church services with my parents till I was 12. Their lifestyle didn't convince me that religion would have a positive influence for life, so I stopped going. It was really just for show. I grew up fearing my father. He was a violent man with filthy language who threw things, beat people, and broke my mother's heart with his unfaithfulness. Yet he was successful in insurance and real estate and bought his way out of the crises he provoked. Once he beat a neighbor so badly the man died. His money and prestige prevented any serious charges. We lived on a 60-acre estate, and to escape his oppression, I walked the countryside and climbed my favorite sycamore tree. As a teenager, I found other ways of fighting back.
4: Hey, Eddie. Hey, you playing football again this year?
2: Oh, yeah, I gotta keep my daddy happy. I'll never be inducted into the school hall of fame like he was, but hey, who cares?
4: Oh, hey, I heard you had a date with the governor's daughter.
2: A date? No, we just watched TV together.
4: But in the governor's mansion? What was it like?
2: Well, it was kind of neat. See, we got hungry, we called down to the kitchen staff, and they brought us some fried chicken on a silver platter, no less.
4: Cool.
2: Yeah.
4: Say, you want a cigarette?
2: Yeah, sure.
4: Say, you gonna join a fraternity this year?
2: Yeah, maybe.
5: Coach says anyone who joins the Dark Horsemen will be kicked off the football team.
2: Yeah, I hear those horsemen really know how to swing.
5: Yeah, but the initiation, they beat you with barber straps and shave your head and all kinds of stuff.
2: Sounds like home to me.
5: Your father would have a fit if you joined, wouldn't he?
2: Yeah, he's a real sports nut. He wouldn't like it if I got kicked off the team. But I did quit sports to run with the party crowd, the first of many steps of rebellion that I would regret. I didn't really fit in with the party crowd since I wasn't a big drinker. As my grades began to slide, I became a misfit with the academic kids as well. I was a black sheep to everyone, including my family, because of my attitude. And because I trusted no one, I didn't confide in anyone.
5: Hey, Ed! Hey! Wait up!
2: Huh?
5: Hey, Ed, did you get your class ring yet?
2: No, I didn't, Wiley. I didn't order one.
5: How come? They're cool.
2: Oh, didn't order an annual either.
5: Why not?
2: Who cares? Just be glad to get the heck out of here.
5: Next week is it.
2: Not for me. I have to go to summer school to graduate.
5: Oh, some guys would do anything to avoid the draft. Say, you going to college?
2: I don't know.
5: You better, man. Otherwise, it's Vietnam.
2: My father got me into the University of South Carolina, where I persisted for 3 years, in spite of poor grades, by going to summer school. I was visited a few times by some Christians who explained the gospel to me, but I wasn't interested. I dated the same girl all 3 years in college. Finally, I enlisted in the Army in 1968, hoping to choose the way I would serve. They sent me to Fort Sill, Oklahoma to train as a surveyor. One night, I called my girlfriend.
6: Glad you called. How are you?
2: Well, I'm fine, honey. Oh, I almost got killed last night.
6: Wow, what happened?
2: Well, I was in town with a bunch of Marines, and the guy driving had too much to drink. He's going 100 miles an hour going back to base.
6: Oh, no.
2: I kept telling him to slow down. He went to exit the freeway, and a car lifted up on its side. Whew, a convertible, no less.
6: Oh, that's scary.
2: You betcha. We all cheered when it settled down on four wheels again.
6: Well, you were lucky.
2: Uh-huh. I'm gonna stay away from those guys, I tell you.
6: You better. We're gonna be married on July 5th, when you're home on leave.
2: We are?
6: My parents say it's okay. The church is rented, the invitations are ready to be mailed, and my father has even arranged for a honeymoon. Everything is set.
2: I'd never seriously proposed marriage and was shocked at her announcement, but not wanting to seem reluctant to our families, I went along with her plans. I was shipped to Vietnam in the summer of 1969 and was based in a rear location at Cu Chi. The men in my unit were laid back and complacent while I was apprehensive. I even quit smoking to protect my health and won a 3-day pass for a Soldier of the Month award. Once again, I was the black sheep because I didn't want to let my guard down and party with the others. A turning point happened one day when the special forces came to our unit.
3: We're looking for volunteers. We've lost two forward observers and need a replacement. This position is normally held by an officer, but we're willing to take an enlisted man. The primary skill we need is map reading. Anyone interested?
2: Sir? Yes, sir.
3: What's your name, soldier?
2: It's Corporal Ed Harper, sir.
3: Follow me, Corporal.
2: I volunteered because I thought it'd be safer on the front lines with men on the lookout for danger than with the careless drinkers and potheads in the rear. The Special Forces base camp was at Duke Way with enemy territory on two sides. Shortly after I arrived, we were playing volleyball within the perimeter walls when I was introduced to one of my duties.
3: Harper, check that radio and go climb that tower. Call us back if you can identify any smoke coming from their firing position so we can return fire.
2: Yes, sir. The tower was 30 feet high in the center of the compound, so I made a great target. An incoming round blew me off my feet at the base of the tower, but I managed to climb up as ordered. Also, as part of my duties, I went on many search and destroy missions, riding in the lead helicopter with a map in my lap, coordinating land, sea, and air support. After extending my tour of duty, I returned home in late 1970, ending the most successful years of my life to that point. Unfortunately, my marriage was ending too. We'd gotten married for all the wrong reasons, and my tour of duty drove us further apart. Her parents were being divorced at that time, and we mutually agreed that divorce would be best for us too. One day, I ran into my old friend, Wiley.
4: Hey, Ed! Eddie!
2: Hey.
4: Oh, how's it going?
2: Oh, tell you, Wiley, not great. Nothing seems to be working out with my wife.
4: Why, you splitting up?
2: You got it, buddy. Worst of all, she's expecting now. You know, I married her because she's beautiful, and she got married just because she wanted to leave home.
4: Well, gee, I'm sorry to hear that.
2: Yeah, guess I'll get a quick divorce in Vegas.
4: Say, how about I meet you there? We can go to Alaska to work on the pipeline after you get divorced.
2: Yeah, sounds good to me.
4: We'll have a blast. You need to have some fun after all that combat.
2: You're right. I might as well live it up. My daughter was born while I lived and worked in Las Vegas. There, I began to experiment with drugs and religion, searching for meaning in a meaningless world. My ex-wife got married again, and I returned to South Carolina with the shame of a broken marriage and feeling miserable about my failures. Once again, I was living with my parents. One night, I woke to the greatest sense of fear and terror I'd ever known. It was the beginning of the dark night of my soul. I left a note for mother and hitchhiked to Atlanta. There I sought out the Hare Krishnas.
7: You want to join our temple?
2: That's right, yes, I do.
7: You must learn to detach yourself from earthly desires and emotions.
2: I'm willing.
7: You must give up family, friends, and the outside world, and devote yourself wholly to Krishna.
2: Like I said, I'm willing.
7: Do you have the title to a car?
2: A car? No, I hitchhiked here from Columbia, South Carolina.
7: Do you have any savings available that you can turn over to us?
2: Well, no. Well, I mean, not now, anyway.
7: I see. We are not a charity, you know.
2: No. I'm willing to work.
7: Well, we could probably use you for collection work and maybe on the farm in Tennessee.
2: Off came the hare, and on came the routine of putting myself in submission to the wrong crowd, just as I'd done with the high school fraternity. Within 4 months, my physical and mental health was so poor, they asked me to leave. I was delusional. I had no control over my bodily functions. My father came to get me.
0: Even worse was in store for Ed, as he will tell us in just a moment.
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2: I was placed in a mental hospital in my hometown. Mother'd visit, and sometimes my dad, though he never talked, just sat for a while and then left. Several times I walked away, only to be brought back. I was losing contact with reality.
9: Please, don't walk away again, Eddie. They're trying to help you here.
2: I am not this body. I'm not this body. I'm in bondage.
9: But at least you're safe here.
2: Are you one of us?
9: I'm your mother, remember?
2: I'm afraid. Everywhere there's danger.
9: Shh, don't be afraid.
2: In the night, I saw a man at the foot of my bed. He was after me.
9: Tell the nurse, Eddie.
2: No, at home. I saw him at home.
9: You must have dreamed it, son. It was a nightmare.
2: No, I saw him. He hates me, doesn't he?
9: Who?
2: Daddy. I made such a mess, remember?
9: When?
10: I broke the ketchup bottle all over the floor like blood.
9: It's okay, Eddie. Don't think about things like that.
10: Did he see me hiding?
9: I'm not sure what you mean, honey.
10: On the floorboard, in the back of the car. You were angry at him for seeing all them other women.
9: Oh, Eddie, you were so little then.
10: I don't want to be here.
2: I finally succeeded in walking away from that hospital for good, back to Atlanta to begin life on the streets. From Georgia to North Carolina, West Virginia, Pennsylvania, walking, hitchhiking, sometimes not even knowing where I was, I became mute. I slept under bridges, ate out of dumpsters, found clothes on the street to wear. Sometimes at night I'd steal a sheet from a clothesline to cover myself. I was filthy. Jails and mental institutions came and went as I made my way to New York City. There I slept on benches in Central Park and walked the streets searching for food at restaurants threw out on the curb. Once I was beaten, put in a straitjacket, and left unconscious for 6 days in an institution. Somehow, 6 years after walking out of the mental hospital, my parents found me in a veterans hospital and took me home by train.
9: At least you're still alive, son.
3: Yeah, if you want to call it that. Can you imagine not bathing in years?
9: Shh, Eddie, are you hungry? We can get something to eat if you like.
3: Nah, you're wasting your time. I don't think he even comprehends.
9: Just because he doesn't speak doesn't mean he can't understand.
3: Yeah, he'll never be the same.
9: Yes, he will. Someday, I know he will.
3: Our only son. Now look what he's become.
9: It must have been the war in Vietnam.
3: Maybe. Combat does things to people.
9: There has to be someone who can help him. All we have to do is find the right person.
3: Well, I'm going to have a drink. Don't let him do anything stupid.
9: You're going to be all right, Eddie. You hear? My poor son, wandering around for the past 6 years. I still have the note you left when you walked away. All you said was, "I'm so disenchanted." I know what you mean.
2: Placed back in an institution, I once again became a zombie on the medication doctors prescribed. Limited speech returned to me.
9: Hello, son. You're looking better. Do you need anything?
10: Get me out of here.
9: You're talking again. That's wonderful.
10: I want to go home.
9: No, the doctors think it's too soon.
10: Please, Mama.
9: Are you sure you're ready, Ed?
10: I don't want to be here.
9: But you're making progress, son. Maybe you should stay just a little longer.
10: Take me home, please, Mom.
9: Oh, will you promise not to run away again, Eddie?
10: Yes.
9: Well, maybe it would be good for you to be in familiar surroundings.
2: But life at home was unbearable as usual. I longed to return to California and join the Hare Krishnas again. My parents reluctantly gave me the bus fare, and I went to Los Angeles. I had no possessions to give them this time, so they made me leave after a few weeks, and once again I was a vagrant, looking for food in dumpsters. I drifted south to Laguna Hills, where I shared caves with coyotes and raided orchards at night. In early 1978, I wandered north to Berkeley, where I tried to sneak into a Hare Krishna temple for a meal. They discovered me and took me to a private room where 7 or 8 bodyguards practiced their martial arts on me. Then they pushed me out through a window and I wandered the streets half the night, bleeding until I collapsed on the grounds of the Berkeley campus.
11: Hey, you all right?
10: Oh, God.
11: Oh. You're hurt pretty bad. Oh. Did somebody mug you?
10: Yeah. Oh.
11: Can you get up?
10: I'm going to try.
11: Here, let me help you.
10: Oh. Oh.
11: Can I help get you home?
10: Home? Don't have one.
11: Why don't you come home with me then? You can rest until you're well enough to go out again. Here, lean on me.
2: He was a single man, a painter, who lived with his young son in a modest apartment, and I slept on a sofa. He fed me. Little by little, I recovered. One evening, as I sat on a bench overlooking the ocean, I realized that I'd not had a real or personal conversation with anyone for 7 years. For the first time in as many years, I felt sad about that. Like Nebuchadnezzar, my animal heart was being replaced by a human one.
11: Did you get enough to eat, Ed?
2: I did, thank you. I'm very grateful for everything you've done for me.
11: Don't mention it.
2: I've been living like an animal for so long. It's time to act like a human being again.
11: That's a good sign.
2: You know, it just occurred to me that I haven't had a real conversation with anyone in years.
11: You haven't missed much. A lot of people live their whole lives that way, Ed. Never really communicating. I'm glad to see you're recovering.
2: Thank you. I'd like to call my folks in South Carolina. They haven't heard from me in a long time.
11: There's the phone.
2: Thank you. By the end of summer of 1978, I was home again and my restoration begun. I worked in construction, I got an apartment, began paying child support for my daughter, who is now 8 years old. At first, I went back to my old haunts and old friends, but after 3 years, I knew that was a dead end.
12: Hello?
2: Yeah, Wiley, it's Ed.
12: Hey, old buddy. Still want to get together tonight?
2: I called to cancel.
12: Well, we can party tomorrow just as well.
2: No, Wiley, look, can't do it tomorrow either. I need to work through some things.
12: Something wrong, Ed?
2: I just need to make some changes.
12: Well, I'll call you next week. By then, you'll be ready to party.
2: God, are you there? I need some answers. Why has my life been such a painful waste? Why? Come on, if you're there, you got to help me. I don't want to be a person who brings so much pain into the world anymore. For 3 hours each morning before going to work at 8, I prayed, anguishing in prayer. I found my old childhood Bible, began reading it. It helped me to understand God's grace. I also listened to Christian radio for hours each day that explained God's plan of salvation for me. Then, on November 7, 1981, I received the Lord Jesus as my Savior. Finally, my life had purpose. God provided a Christian neighbor who helped me grow in knowledge and fellowship. As I sought the Lord with increasing conviction, my old buddies gave up on me, but my family didn't.
9: I'm worried about you, Eddie.
2: Worried? Why?
13: Yeah, that religious nonsense is what got you in trouble for so long.
2: Oh, Daddy, I was in trouble long before that, but the cult certainly added to my troubles. It was God who saved me. If I'd known the Lord all those years, I wouldn't have been deceived by those counterfeits.
13: Yeah, religion is a waste of time.
2: Oh, Daddy, the whole point of life is to know and love the Lord. If you miss him, you've missed everything and you face eternal hell.
13: What makes you think Christianity is the only way?
2: Jesus said, I'm the way, the truth, and the life. No man cometh unto the Father but by me.
13: Well, there are plenty of good people in the world who aren't Christians.
9: We're all sinners, I know that.
2: That's right, Mama. We're born that way, without the Spirit of God. Without God, we sin, and our sins keep us separated from God.
9: But God forgives you if you ask.

0: You have no idea how depraved I was. For 7 years, I was like Nebuchadnezzar.
1: Who's that?
0: Daddy, let me explain. Nebuchadnezzar, an old Babylonian king who lost his sanity because he was arrogant and full of pride, and he worshipped other gods, including himself. Anyone who thinks he can live without the only living God is a fool. You can read about him in the Bible, Daniel chapter 4.
1: Doesn't interest me.
0: Daddy, does it interest you that God sent his only son to die on the cross for your sins?
1: Everyone dies, Ed.
0: Daddy, the body dies, but the soul lives forever. You must make the choice to accept Jesus as your Savior. God promises eternal life to those who believe in him. Jesus said in John chapter 5, verse 24, "Verily, verily, I say unto you, he that heareth my word and believeth on him that sent me hath everlasting life and shall not come into condemnation, but is passed from death unto life." Today I have a wonderful relationship with my daughter and my granddaughter. God is a restorer. God's given me a wonderful wife named Grace, and together we serve the Lord through personal evangelism supported by my work as a carpenter. We hand out tracts at football games, rock concerts, state fair, even Myrtle Beach, where we camp for 3 summers. We recently started a ministry presenting scripture on billboards. I want the whole world to know that Jesus saves. If the Son therefore shall make you free, ye shall be free indeed.
2: Listening friend, you can call on the name of the Lord Jesus Christ under any circumstances in any place, and he will save you. The Bible promises that whosoever shall call upon the name of the Lord shall be saved.
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1: With SRN News, I'm Jason Walker. Supreme Court delivering an initial victory to the Trump administration, that in its effort to strengthen mail ballot security ahead of the 26 midterm elections. More on the story from correspondent Ken Lorman.
2: Three ruling, the justices lifted a lower court injunction blocking key provisions of President Trump's executive order in California and 22 other states. The plan would create a federal list of eligible voters and direct the Postal Service to deliver ballots only to those voters. The White House calls the measures common sense steps to protect election integrity. Ken Lorman reporting.
1: United States and Canada falling deeper into that trade war. New tariffs likely to be raising prices for products on both sides of the border. And, of course, each side blaming the other for the collapse of the recent talks. Treasury Secretary Scott Bessent announcing a new campaign against the regime in Tehran.
3: It's called Operation Economic Outcast.
4: An economic onslaught against Iran's financial connections around the globe.
3: Bessent says every country that tethers itself to Iran should expect a share in its isolation.
4: Every country has a defined timeline to shut down activities we have identified.
3: Iran warned it would respond harshly to new sanctions. Its currency has hit a record low, but Iran retains a key strategic advantage, its attacks and threats on ships in the Strait of Hormuz. Ed Donahue, Washington.
1: European leaders joining President Volodymyr Zelensky in Kyiv for the 35th anniversary of Ukraine's Independence Day. UK Prime Minister, brand new on the job, Andy Burnham, making his first major trip since taking office. This is SRN News. Well, the state of Massachusetts adopting a new law. It will allow doctors to carry out abortions right up to the moment of birth. Pro-life activists, of course, are outraged. Dr. Albert Moeller is with the Southern Baptist Convention.
5: We need to understand what we're talking about here. There's a basic worldview collision between the culture of life and the culture of death. In the culture of life, every single human life is respected from the point of fertilization until natural death, making something like abortion not only wrong, but morally unthinkable. The culture of death is so absolutely enraptured with personal autonomy that it can be used to deny or even take the life of others.
1: Since the Supreme Court overturned Roe v. Wade, a number of states have moved quickly to either ban or severely restrict abortion. However, some states have gone in the opposite direction, expanding abortion and seeking to make themselves abortion destinations. SRN News. Shelley Fabre is known for her roles on The Donna Reed Show, One Day at a Time, and many others, has passed away. She co-starred in three films with Elvis. She also had a big hit record in 1961. Shelley Fabre is dead at 82. An American driver dominating Washington streets in a race celebrating the nation's big birthday.
6: Kyle Kirkwood captured the Freedom 250, earning his second IndyCar win of the season in front of the U.S. Capitol. President Donald Trump waved the green flag, adding a patriotic moment to the celebration. Kirkwood led 128 of 147 laps and finished more than 3 seconds ahead of Christian Lundgaard. Alex Palou placed 20th. John Scott reporting.
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11: Friends, we thank you for joining us on Crosstalk today, coming your way from VCY America. It was in 1775, at the behest of George Washington, then General of the Continental Army, the Second Continental Congress established the federal chaplaincy that's in existence to this day, making it one of the oldest military services provided for American troops. Well, folks, let's move forward to the year 2006. It was 20 years ago here on Crosstalk when we first introduced you to a Navy chaplain who came under attack by a commander who punished him in writing on three occasions because he dared to quote Bible verses in church that claim Jesus is the way to heaven. He was downgraded in his evaluations for praying in Jesus' name on the ship's microphone and for obtaining kosher meals for a Jewish sailor and for refusing to support mandatory attendance quotas for a homosexual church. He was told repeatedly to stop praying in Jesus' name. He was faced with a choice. Do I deny Jesus Christ or take a stand? He chose to take a stand, which cost him his career and his related pension. He is now reaching out to President Trump, seeking a presidential pardon that could return him to his military status, restore back pay, and more. With us today, we welcome Chaplain Gordon James Klingenschmidt. He's a former elected Colorado State Representative, also a TV show host. He served honorably as a 20-year veteran who graduated the U.S. Air Force Academy in Political Science and made national headlines as a former Navy chaplain who dared to pray in Jesus' name. He's an ordained minister with an earned Ph.D. in theology and founded the Pray in Jesus' Name Project. Dr. Chaps, thanks for joining us here today on Crosstalk.
12: Thank you, Jim. God bless your listeners today in Jesus' name from coast to coast.
11: Great. And let's go back some 20 years, if we could, when you first appeared on Crosstalk here with Vic Eliason. And if you would just recount how you came under fire for invoking the name of Jesus as a military chaplain. It seems hard to believe, but I understand the Navy had a prayer policy that barred Christian chaplains from using the name of Jesus in public prayer. So take us back, if you would, and share the story with us.
12: Well, yes, I was an Air Force Academy graduate, degree in political science, but I earned my seminary degree, and I switched services. I joined the Navy, and I took a demotion from Air Force major to Navy lieutenant and a cut in pay so I could serve God and serve my country as a Navy chaplain. I went to sea with my sailors, and my programs won 6 awards, including Best in the Navy, because I led my sailors to feed the homeless every Friday, and community service was important to us. And I had an award-winning career going, but you're right. In 2006, the Navy wrote a bad policy saying that chaplains could not pray in Jesus' name in uniform outside of church. They had to pray what they called non-sectarian prayers. Don't pray in Jesus' name. You can pray to God. You can say amen. But if you say the J word or talk about Jesus in public, you could be punished by your commander for insulting or offending people. Well, I read the policy and I said, if they're going to punish chaplains for praying in Jesus' name, I want to be the first. I volunteer to violate this policy because the Bible teaches me that everything we do, we must do it in Jesus' name. Mm-hmm. So I decided to take a stand.
11: You took a stand, and it was a costly stand, but tell us about some of the interactions that you had with your superiors over this very issue, because there was great contention with them as to what you were doing.
12: Well, that's right. Earlier in the process, they also punished me for quoting the Bible in church.
11: Mm-hmm.
12: They say you have religious freedom, and the law says you have freedom in the chapel. They didn't even respect that. They punished me for quoting John 3:36 mm-hmm. at an optionally attended Christian worship service. I was in the base chapel on a Saturday afternoon, and I said, Jesus is the only way to heaven. If you believe in Jesus, you go to heaven. If you don't believe in Jesus, you won't go to heaven. And my commander was offended by that. He He punished me in writing for quoting the Bible in the pulpit in church and threatened to end my career. Well, I staged a hunger strike in front of the White House, and I went without food for 18 days. I lost 14 pounds, but I appeared on all of the major newspapers and television networks, and everyone heard the story about the chaplain who was being fired for Jesus.
11: Hmm.
12: And so that upset the Navy. They were getting a black eye in publicity, but initially they agreed to renew my contract, but then later they wrote the bad policy. So again, I stood in front of the White House. This time I did wear my Navy uniform on a Thursday morning, and I prayed in Jesus' name on national television, and I broke the rules. I violated the bad prayer policy, SECNAV Instruction 1730.7C. They offered me a letter of reprimand, but I said no. I demand my own misdemeanor court-martial, and God bless the Navy brass. They granted my request.
11: Wow, wow. And I remember the coverage of that back in 2006 and in the time following that as well. But standing outside the and many would think, what? You know, here you are a chaplain. You're a chaplain in the military service, and they forbid you from praying in public in Jesus' name. I understand also that you were reprimanded for praying through the micro on the ship's microphone for the crew for the day.
12: Well, that was more like a letter of instruction, you know, a gentle admonishment. Don't do that anymore. Mm-hmm. But I kept on doing it anyway. I was inspired by Peter and John in the Book of Acts. They were told by the Pharisees in Acts chapter 4, you must not preach or teach or anything in Jesus' name. But they said, who are you, Pharisees? Should we obey men or should we obey God? And they kept on preaching and teaching in Jesus' name, but they were flogged for their disobedience. They obeyed God and they disobeyed men and they were punished, but they rejoiced that they were worthy of suffering for the name of Jesus. So in my case, it went to a misdemeanor court-martial. This is in September of 2006. And there was a Navy judge, Lewis Booker, and there was a jury and a prosecutor, and I'm on defense for my faith. And the judge read the new policy, and he said, well, the new policy says you can only do that on Sunday morning inside of the church.
11: Oh, my.
12: That public worship is safe, but public worship is limited to Sunday morning inside of the chapel, and not in your uniform, and not Monday through Saturday. So, since Lieutenant Klingenschmidt prayed on a Thursday morning in his uniform on a sidewalk outside of the White House, he is guilty of worshiping in public. And worshiping in public is not protected by law. He is guilty of praying in Jesus' name in his uniform, breaking the new policy, and disobeying lawful orders. So tears of joy came to my eyes, because I was finally found worthy of suffering for the name of Jesus Christ.
11: Mm-hmm. I know, Chaplain, that there was a massive petition drive that got underway as well around that time. Tell us about that petition drive.
12: Well, yes. I think 30 pro-family groups, including Vic Eliason and BCY, helped sign many of your phone callers focused on calling and telephoning Congress. Janet Folger held a radio show on your network at that time,
11: mm-hmm.
12: probably a million telephone calls, but on paper, we submitted 300,000 petitions to Congress. And thankfully, Congress did change the law. Senator John Warner made a speech on the floor of the U.S. Senate, and he said, I'm being besieged by bloggers, emails, phone calls, faxes. Everyone in America wants to let chaplains pray in Jesus' name. So by order of Congress, we're putting it in the National Defense Authorization Act that the Navy must reverse this bad policy, 1730.7C. He mentioned it in his speech, the same policy that I was punished for by the judge. And 1 month later, the Congress rescinded the policy. And 1 month after that, in November of 2006, the Secretary of the Navy repented, as ordered by Congress, He rescinded the bad prayer policy, and now the chaplains can pray in Jesus' name.
11: Mm-hmm.
12: So we won. We won the war, but I lost my personal battle. It was never grandfathered back to my case. So 4 months after that, in March of 07, I lost my career. I was kicked out by honorable discharge after 16 years as an officer. I lost $1 million pension. I lost my career. My wife and I were evicted from our home. But people ask me, Chaps, that's a great price that you paid, but was it worth it? Would you do it again? And I say yes, because I kept my soul. I never denied Christ when ordered by the government,
11: mm-hmm.
12: and we changed the law so other chaplains have religious freedom. Maybe their sailors can go to heaven when they pray in Jesus' name.
11: Yeah, indeed. So Congress did amend the NDAA, National Defense Authorization Act. They ordered the Navy to rescind their bad prayer policy, and they did. But though that was rescinded, your career was not, and kicked out of the military in that regard. Didn't this issue go all the way to the U.S. Supreme Court?
12: Well, I filed a lawsuit in my personal case that was denied by a brand-new Obama-appointed lesbian judge. She wrote that military chaplains do not have freedom. Because even though Congress rescinded the bad policy, Congress never passed a positive law saying that chaplains have religious freedom. So it's kind of in a neutral state, but and that's why other chaplains have now suffered. So I lost my case, and then it was denied by the U.S. Supreme Court. They never heard my case. But what happened in a different case, it was... Greece versus Galloway was a city council case that went all the way to the Supreme Court. In 2015, the court ruled 5-4, with Justice Kennedy writing the opinion, that it is okay to use sectarian language in your prayers. So it is okay to pray in Jesus' name, even at a government microphone, and that does apply to military chaplains. The problem is, other chaplains have now been punished over the years, like Chaplain Wes Motter was punished as a Navy commander for giving private counseling to a sailor that homosexuality is a sin. And Chaplain Scott Squires was an Army chaplain, and he was punished for being a Baptist who refused to affirm homosexual weddings at a marriage retreat. And Chaplain Andrew Calvert was given a letter of reprimand because he had a Facebook post against transgenders, and they're punishing chaplains even today, which is why we need positive legislation today.
11: Friends, we're talking today with Chaplain Gordon Klingenschmidt, again, who was forced out of the military and downgraded in evaluations. He suffered setback, his career rescinded. Though he had an honorable discharge, yet was not reinstated. And though legislation had been passed to reverse the bad prayer policy in the Navy, they did not reverse the decision against him. Well, he is now reaching out to President Trump for a pardon in this regard. We'll tell you more about that, as well as legislation pending as well. We'll be back in a minute. This is Crosstalk.
13: Back to Genesis with Dr. John Morris, president of the Institute for Creation Research. Dr. Morris, the age-old question, is it true that man evolved from the apes?
14: No, it is not, Chris. Humans were created separately. The animals, including the apes, were created after their kind, but humans were created in the image of God. Man is not related to the animals. But according to evolution, we are descended from the animals. It used to be thought that a rodent, a rat-like animal, was the common ancestor of all the mammals, but a recent study showed that the closest living relative of the common ancestor is the aardvark. How about that? We came from an aardvark. Chris, isn't it about time we recognize the evolutionary view as abject foolishness? Isn't it time we go back to Genesis and get it right?
13: If you'd like to go back to Genesis, you can find us on the web at www.icr.org. For the Institute for Creation Research, I'm Chris O'Brien. Thanks for tuning in.

0: 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Yes, punished for praying in Jesus' name. Chaplain Gordon Klingenschmidt with us here today on Crosstalk. Former elected Colorado state rep and served honorably as a 20-year veteran and certainly suffered as a result of daring to pray in Jesus' name in uniform, in public. And you heard just a retelling of that story from 20 years ago. And Chaplain, did this not happen under the George W. Bush administration?
1: It did, in fact. And it's interesting that five times the White House spokesman was asked and spoke on behalf of President George W. Bush. Sir, you're an evangelical Christian, and we're asking for help from the evangelical community. Will you help the chaplains pray in Jesus' name? And all five times, they said, yes, the president cares about religious freedom for his chaplains, but he also wants the Pentagon to make their own policies. And meanwhile, the Pentagon was against us. Hmm. And they were against the legislation, and they were against changing the law, and they were actually punishing the religious freedom of people like me. So we couldn't get that. The good news is the president did the right thing. He passed it over to the Congress. The Congress rescinded the bad policies in the Air Force and the Navy, and the president eventually signed the National Defense Authorization Act, rescinding the bad policies that his own admirals and generals were writing. So the rescinding of the bad policies did happen. But it wasn't until 20 years later, this year, that Senator James Lankford, Republican Christian evangelical from Oklahoma, mm-hmm. is now introducing the Military Chaplains Modernization Act. And it's a breath of fresh air, and it has some very strong language. Mm-hmm. And all the things that
0: Chaplain, just
1: should have done 20 years ago are now finally happening now.
0: And before we break that down here, I know that you have reached out. I mean, there's a new sheriff in town right now. His name is Secretary of War Pete Hegseth, and you have actually reached out to be reinstated. I mean, certainly to have that black mark against your career vanished, seeking a pardon. So explain to our listeners what you have done to reach out to President Trump and really to the Secretary of War to bring attention to your case.
1: Yes, I have. 7 months ago in December, maybe 8 months ago now, I wrote a letter to Pete Hegseth asking for my case to be reheard and reinstated through the channel of a pardon request. Because I was convicted in a federal court, I have the opportunity to request a federal pardon, and only the President of the United States could grant that. So, Mr. Trump, if you're out there listening, or Secretary Hegseth, please ask your staff to forward my papers to your desk. It's in your inbox. And the U.S. pardon attorney now has received my request from Navy channels. My full pardon package, including all of the court-martial documents and everything, have been forwarded by the U.S. Navy JAG, TJAG, the Judge Advocate General, the top, I suppose, one-star Admiral General lawyer in the Navy, has forwarded that to Ed Martin, who is the president's pardon attorney. The problem is, yesterday, the president tweeted that Ed Martin is retiring. He is leaving his post, and we don't know who the U.S. pardon attorney is. So it's really up to Pete Hegseth to weigh in with a recommendation to the president. I have asked that any staffers inside the Pentagon please raise this to Pete Hegseth's attention. And so far, he is not personally aware of my case. So I don't know what happens next. I'm asking for a pardon, and not to necessarily go back into the military, but just to have a one-day retirement ceremony with my pension. And I did serve 20 years, but four of those were as a cadet at the Air Force Academy. So I only had 16 good years toward a retirement pension. Mm-hmm. So I need really four, maybe 5 years of back pay in order to qualify for a full retirement and pension. With a one-day ceremony, I could retire and get back some of the pension that was robbed from me in the name of religious persecution.
0: Is there a way that individuals can intervene on your behalf?
1: Yes. I would ask everyone, maybe, to call the White House comment line at 202-456-1111. And we'll mention that again if you want to get out a pen, but the number is 202-456-1111 and say, President Trump, please grant a pardon to the Navy chaplain, Gordon Klingenschmidt, who was fired for praying in Jesus' name.
0: Hmm. And no doubt they have the documentation they can quickly refer to. They have their way of finding out the information. But again, friends, the number is 202-456-1111. That's the White House comment line. And again, we're talking with Chaplain Gordon James Klingenschmidt here today on Crosstalk, who was released, penalized, let go from the military for praying in the name of Jesus, praying in Jesus' name in public. And he has reached out for a pardon in this regard, but getting the information to the Secretary of War and to the Commander-in-Chief becomes the hugest obstacle. And as more and more public attention comes to this matter, it will rise to the forefront. Again, the number is 202-456-1111. Chaplain, you mentioned here this legislation by Senator James Lankford of Oklahoma. It's S-5255. It was just introduced a few weeks ago, August 5th, 2026, called the Military Chaplains Modernization Act of 2026. Tell us about the legislation.
1: Well, it's very exciting, actually. And it has been introduced in the Senate by Senator James Lankford, who is a hero. He's an evangelical Christian. And let me read to you some of the language in the bill. It says that military chaplains may conduct worship, provide counseling, teach, deliver sermons, minister, and offer prayer in accordance with their sincerely held religious beliefs and the tenets of their religious endorsing organization, free from censorship, undue restriction, or fear of retribution. It also would hold accountable any commanders that punish chaplains, and it would be the commander who's punished, not the chaplain, if there are violations of their freedom of religion or freedom of speech. So this is a big deal, and it's strong language compared to what the current law says. The current law simply says chaplains may conduct public worship according to their bishop's religion.
0: Mm-hmm.
1: Well, who knows what public worship means? In my case, they punished me for worshiping in public because, well, that's obviously not the same thing as public worship, because worshiping in public could mean anything, and public worship is only safe in certain limited locations. It's really ridiculous when they take the tweezers and needles to it. But Senator Lankford has stronger language, and it's perfect. It's already passed, by the way. The House version of the bill was inserted into the House version of the NDAA this year. So that was brought by, let me see if I can find the congressman who brought that version of the bill. It is Keith Self, Republican from Texas, championed the bill in the House. So if it's already in the National Defense Authorization Act, which has passed the House on July 22nd, all we need is for it to get inserted into the Senate version of the NDAA, and then it will go to the president's desk and become permanent law.
0: Wow, it's amazing. And chaplain, as you read that, it's like most people would think, isn't that a given? Doesn't a chaplain already have the right to do those things?
1: You would think it does. It's sort of implied in the First Amendment, but no. The First Amendment is interpreted by some random judge. And in my case, it was an Obama-appointed lesbian judge who read it the opposite of what it clearly intends. No, she said chaplains don't have religious freedom because the military is different and it could disrupt the unit cohesion, which is more important than the religious freedom of a chaplain. So if the chaplain's sermons or prayers are disruptive to team unity, then the chaplain ought to be punished, regardless of the First Amendment. That's how they would read it if it was a leftist judge who doesn't have an appreciation of the original intent of our founding fathers when they wrote the First Amendment. So what the Congress needs to do is really clarify in statute what does a chaplain do, what are a chaplain's rights, and that's what this law would really do. It would permanently clarify not just public worship, but counseling, teaching, advice, according to their not just their bishop's beliefs, but their own personal religious beliefs and their civilian endorsers' beliefs. So we want people to make a second phone call today. I know some people are calling about my pardon, but we have a number for the Senate switchboard to ask your two U.S. senators, please call
0: 202-224-3121.
1: That's it.
0: That'll get you right to the Senate switchboard, 202-224-3121. Now, friends, many of you also, the Senate is on recess at this point, meaning that their staffers are there to take the phone calls, but also that you can reach them as they're in your district. Some are holding town hall meetings. Some of them have district hours that you can go in and meet with them, and this is an opportunity to do that. Another thing you can do is to go to senate.gov and call up your senators. And along on their senator's website, you'll find that they have district offices around your state. You can call those local numbers for those district offices as well. But the main number to the U.S. Senate switchboard is 202-224-3121. We're talking about S-5255, called the Military Chaplains Modernization Act of 2026, already passed the House of Representatives. They put it into their National Defense Authorization Act. And, Chaplain, if my memory serves me correct, our fiscal year starts October 1 as a nation, and so this is the authorization for this next fiscal year. Is that correct?
1: Yes, and it's the 2027 Authorization Act. So I assume, like most years, they debated in the House in the summer, they debated in the Senate in the fall, and after the elections, it'll be signed into law by the president in the lame duck session in November.
0: Okay.
1: So it'll be applied next year, but it'll be permanent law thereafter.
0: Yeah, and huge, friends, to give military chaplains their religious freedom. 202-224-3121. Let me also open our phone lines here, friends. We're going to a break. Chaplain Gordon James Klingenschmidt with us, and no doubt you've got a question on this issue, or you've got a comment you would like to make on this. Should not chaplains have the ability to do this, to pray in the name of Jesus in public and to be able to carry out the duties of what being a chaplain is, and quoting scripture and talking about the name of Jesus? Well, our number to crosstalk, I'd like to get your reaction to this, friends, 1-800-733-9829. That's 1-800-733-9829. 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
0: Thank you. You're listening to Crosstalk on VCY America. Yes, punish for praying in Jesus' name. Chaplain Gordon James Klingenschmidt with us here today on the broadcast, recounting the story from 20 years ago. It was on Crosstalk several times, telling us what had fallen, what had fallen apart there, and just the stand he was taking. Certainly, praying outside the White House in uniform, dared to pray in the name of Jesus. And friends, you can intercede now, even on his behalf. The matter of going before seeking a pardon, a presidential pardon, now at this point, Pete Hegseth, who has been very pro-military chaplain, they need the word, they need to get the information, and certainly to the best of our knowledge, has not been advanced to the Secretary of War, has not been advanced to President Trump, but by your interceding on his behalf, by calling the White House comment line at 202-456-1111. That's 202-456-1111. And on the legislation that has been put forth by Senator James Lankford of Oklahoma, it's S-5255, called the Military Chaplains Modernization Act of 2026. Your U.S. Senator can be reached at 202-224-3121. We've got several people online right now with Chaplain Klingenschmidt. Let's begin with Robert in Apple Valley, California. Robert, you're on the air.
3: Hello, Jim. God bless you. And I just love Crosstalk. Yes, I just wanted to comment that I called the White House comment line. Didn't take long at all. I left the message for the president to pardon the chaplain. And also to get the message to Secretary of Defense Pete Hegseth. And it's an atrocity that in a place where we say one nation under God, we can't offer up prayer in the way that God instructs us to pray, and that's in the name of Jesus.
0: Yeah.
3: It's truly an atrocity. I don't know, the United States and the decisions that are made by these liberal judges are definitely evidence to us that the spirit of Antichrist is moving in the government, and unfortunately, good men and women of God have to suffer in our military and in this country simply trying to do the right thing. So God bless you, Chaplain. We're praying for you, and I hope these comments that people are leaving will get through to the president real fast, and we'll be hearing on the news how he's stepping up and doing something about your case. God bless you, and keep you in prayer.
0: Robert, thank you so much for your phone call. Chaplain, he took that step, just made that phone call, and I'm sure you're very grateful he did so.
4: I am touched. I am humbled. I just know that I have the sentiment and the love of people all across America. As I did 20 years ago when 300,000 people signed paper petitions. I know 200,000 signed with Jay Sekulow, 50,000 with Dr. D. James Kennedy, another 50,000 with Dr. Alan Keyes, and we marched those paper petitions into Washington. And I remember Janet Folger, now Janet Porter, used to host a show on this network. Mm-hmm. We must have put a million telephone calls. Many of your listeners remember how active we were in calling Congress at that time. And now today, we're picking up the baton 20 years later, and we're going to put it across the finish line. This is like my life's legacy is coming before my eyes once again because of the faithfulness of your listeners, Jim, and Vic Eliason would be proud, smiling from heaven, that we're continuing his work.
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5: Hey, Brother Jim, thank you for taking my call. Appreciate the program. Why is it that the bunch that screams and cries out tolerance, tolerance, tolerance, don't tolerate the name Jesus?
0: Yeah.
5: Why is the bunch that cries out diversity, diversity, diversity, just don't have room for Jesus? We got what's called one-sided tolerance, one-sided diversity. Let me explain that real quick. The Muslims have got free access to the schools. They're taking children into the mosque during school time, mm-hmm. giving them Qurans, teach them how to pray to Allah. And we can't, you know, I'm saying this in a nice way, but our hands are tied.
0: Yeah.
5: We can't do anything about it other than pray. And, you know, Psalms 11, verse 3 says, the foundation be

0: in the heart of every man. And the Bible answers that in Acts 4, verse 12. For there is no other name given under heaven among men by which we must be saved but the name of Jesus Christ.
1: Yep.
0: And if our sins can only be atoned for and only forgiven by what Jesus himself did when he died for us on the cross, and only his blood that was shed on Calvary is the only atonement that can forgive our sins and help us go to heaven, then the devil wants to silence that. He wants us to stop the name of Jesus from being proclaimed so that he can drag people to hell. And when people don't want to hear the name of Jesus, it's because the devil inside of them resists that salvation. And when they humble themselves and they accept Jesus, they can go to heaven, and they feel the devil leave their body, and they feel their soul being saved, and they feel the joy of salvation and going to heaven. That's what every person yearns for. They just resist it until the last minute, and then they find the joy that they need. So I think it's a spiritual issue, and that's why the government sometimes even resists it.
1: Jim is calling from Wisconsin. Hi, Jim, you're on the air.
2: Yes, I do remember when this took place 20 years ago, and I think this is a great opportunity, and I hope and pray that you get a full pardon, full restitution, sir. Thank you for taking a stand.
1: Yeah.
2: I'd like to ask a question regarding this bill that's been proposed.
1: Yes.
2: Does this just reference only praying in Jesus' name? My concern is the Muslims and the Wiccans and everybody else in the military, would they give them special rights as well?
1: Chaplain.
0: Well, I would not be opposed to that. I know everyone's upset about Islam right now, but when I was a chaplain, I would invite my Muslim sailor to pray to Allah, my Catholic sailor to pray to Mary, let the atheist stand up and say good luck. And I based that model on Scripture. When Elijah was combating the false prophets of Baal, he said, let the prophets of Baal pray to their God, and I will pray to Jehovah. And the God who answers by fire, he is God.
2: Yeah.
0: And all the people said, that is a good idea. And all the prophets of Baal, they prayed to their false God, and he did not answer. And Elijah prayed to the true God, and he answered by fire. And God was vindicated. As long as there is freedom, then God will reveal himself. It's only in communist countries where they silence Jesus, or Muslim countries, totalitarian nations, where they silence Jesus, that the government puts their finger on the scale against our religion. But did you notice that where there is true religious freedom and the First Amendment rings forth, that Jesus is chosen by the people because the free market chooses Jesus every time? Because he's not suppressed by the government, more people choose Jesus and become Christian, and I'll take that free market competition every time in the battle of religious ideas.
1: Thank you, Jim.
2: Thank you so much.
1: Appreciate your call. Let's go next to, we've got Susie in Arizona. Susie, you're on the air.
3: Yes, hello. I'm sitting here, and I can't believe what I'm hearing. I mean, this is just—it's just so ridiculous. It's just unbelievable. I mean, a chaplain is supposed to pray, and it's in the name of Jesus Christ. I mean, that's what chaplains do. And I can't believe that these people are so stupid and infantile and childish to not let this man do his job. And this is what you're supposed to do. And I will definitely call the president's line, the comment line, and make a remark about this. It's ridiculous. And I will also call the Senate, because I just can't believe that this is going on in this country. And, you know, we seem to allow everybody else to do their thing, you know, the Muslims and the this and the that. But when it comes to Jesus Christ, oh, my gosh, you know, we can't have this. And it's disgusting. So that's all. That's my comment. Thank you.
1: Thank you for your call. And again, the White House comment line, and that's the number that's critical here today to intercede on behalf of Chaplain Klingenschmitt, 202-456-1111. 202-456-1111. Friends, I've got a couple open lines. Our number here to Crosstalk,

0: 800-733-9829. West Dallas, Wisconsin. Brad, you're on the air.
1: Hey, Brother Jim. This whole thing about degrading unit integrity or whatever that term was is a bunch of baloney. This is just another step in the lefties' long war against Jesus Christ. You get an atheist in your unit, and everybody's got a chance to die during battle. They're not going to stand up and say, hey, I want to go to hell, or don't pray for me. I don't think so. People get real serious when death is looming, and it could happen, obviously, when you're in the military.
0: Mm-hmm. Indeed. Thank you. Thank you, Brad, for that. Any response here, Chaplain?
2: That was my observation. When I was on the ship and we went to war and we were in the Eastern Med and our ship was launching Tomahawk missiles into Iraq during the war, our Bible studies had standing room only. Every sailor wanted to be right with God before they went to war because, heaven forbid, if something went bad, they didn't want to die and end up on the wrong side of that question. Thankfully, we have new leadership, not just President Trump, but Pete Hegseth is an evangelical Christian. He talks about God. He makes speeches about making the chaplain corps great again.
0: Yes.
2: He just doesn't know my story, but I did find his phone number for public affairs is 703-571-3343. If anyone wants to get out a pen, we'll mention that after the break, but it's 703-571-3343, and you can ask Pete Hegseth, please recommend Chaplain Klingenschmidt receive a presidential pardon.
0: Okay. Friends, write that down. Yes, we're just 30 seconds from the break, so we'll take the break. We'll also be picking up some of your phone calls. I've got a couple open lines here to Crosstalk. 800-733-9829 is our number here for Crosstalk. 800-733-9829. We're talking today with Chaplain Gordon James Klingenschmidt. And friends, you can have your piece of paper handy. Right after the break, we'll go through these phone numbers again, where you can intercede on his behalf, but also to your U.S. senators for this Military Chaplains Modernization Act of 2026. We'll be back in 1 minute. 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
3: 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Congress recently declared that pastors and churches can speak about political candidates and political issues. This is interesting. Congress is trying to, well, help define what are the purposes and functions of churches. But they need to go further because they've left it up to the courts largely and to the IRS. And the IRS has about a 14-point criteria to determine whether a church is a church. In America, with the legitimate separation of church and state, the government is to stay off the back of the church. Why do we have courts trying to decide what God's already spoken to? We have a woman sitting on the U.S. Supreme Court that, when asked what is a woman, couldn't define what is a woman. And yet we're going to leave it up to the courts and judges to define what is a biblical New Testament church. Be aware, my friends, when the government comes knocking. I'm Brandon House.
0: This is Crosstalk on VCY America. Punished for praying in Jesus' name. Yes, he was. Chaplain Gordon James Klingenschmidt. And a 20-year veteran, graduated the U.S. Air Force Academy, switched over to the Navy, took a cut in pay to become a chaplain who dared to pray in the name of Jesus. And he suffered a court-martial as a result of that. And though Congress changed some laws back then to change that protocol on prayer, yet that did not, he was not grandfathered into that. He is reaching out to President Trump right now for a pardon, but the word's got to get to the president. It's got to get to the Secretary of War, Pete Hegseth. And, friends, you can intercede on his behalf. The White House comment line is 202-456-1111. That's 202-456-1111. Reaching the Pentagon and the public comment line there, 703-571-3343. That's 703-571-3343. And, of course, the legislation S-5255, which is the Military Chaplains Modernization Act of 2026. You can reach out to your two U.S. senators at 202-224-3121. We have Leticia calling in from Phoenix, Arizona. Leticia, you're on the air.
4: Hi, I just wanted to get his name right when you asked us to call the White House. So
0: sure.
4: Could you spell Gordon James?
0: Klingenschmidt. The last name is K-L-I-N-G. The Kling, E-N,
4: okay.
0: E-N, and then Schmidt, S-C-H-M-I-T-T, Klingenschmidt. And we'll have this up on our website in just a couple hours, too, at crosstalkamerica.com.
4: Okay, thank you very much.
0: Thank you, Leticia. Rick is calling from Wisconsin. Rick, you're on the air.
5: I thank you for your ministry, and thank you for the chaplain and his work and effort. I pray that he does well. I'm calling to make a comment that in the Old Testament, the Jews and religious leaders and the pagans, they did not like when the prophet spoke in the name of the Lord. And in this New Testament era, it's the same way. People do not like when you preach and teach and baptize in the name of the Lord Jesus Christ. There's nothing changed from the Old Testament to the New Testament, and I just want to make that comment.
0: Okay, well, thank you for doing so. Well, of course, Jesus was born, and we see that that the prophecies of his birth relating in the Old Testament to the New. But I will say this, as we saw Peter and others taken before the religious leaders, and they were called upon and commanded them not to speak at all nor teach in the name of Jesus. You're going to find that in Acts chapter 4. Verse 18. Peter and John said, you know, they're going to continue to do that. And they said, we have to obey God rather than men. And they did that as well. And certainly it's important that they recognize it's the name of Jesus that is the offense, but it's at the name of Jesus that salvation comes. He's the one who died for our sins, was buried, rose again on the third day. John is calling from Germantown. And John, you're on the air.
6: Thank you, Jim. Mr. Klingenschmidt, were you a naval captain? That would make you an 06 or the same as a colonel?
2: No, sir. Curious. I was a Navy lieutenant, 03.
6: 03, okay.
2: When I was
6: thank
2: in the
6: you.
2: Air Force, I was a major, 04. Okay. So I took a demotion and a pay cut from 04 to 03. But if I were to retire for one day, I did wear 04 for 6 months. I would prefer to retire as a lieutenant commander, 04, because I did hold that rank in the Air Force for at least 6 months.
6: Agreed. I agree with you. I just want you to know I'm a Vietnam veteran, and I recall this is before I accepted the Lord as my Savior. I was Roman Catholic, and going to the liturgy that they had at Phu Bai Air Base, the Catholic chaplain who's a priest got up and in the service said, I take the place of Jesus. If you want to talk to anybody, come talk to me.
0: Wow.
6: And things have really, really degenerated over the years. And I just appreciate you taking up this fight. And I give God the glory for you, and I'll be praying for you. I just want to, people, we just need to pray. That's what we need to do.
0: Indeed.
6: Just really pray and call. Thank you so much.
0: Thank you, and I appreciate that. And Chaplain, would you lead us in prayer even at this time?
2: I would love to. And the previous commenter had asked why in the name of Jesus? The Bible commands us in Colossians 3:17, whatever you do, whether in word or deed, do it all in the name of the Lord Jesus, giving thanks to God the Father through him. So not just your words, but your deeds. Let's do it all in the name of Jesus. Father in heaven, we worship you, and we thank you for what Jesus did for us on the cross. And we will not be ashamed of what Jesus did for us. Because if we turn away from him, or if we are ashamed of the name of Jesus, then the angels of God will be ashamed of us. And Jesus, you will turn away from us on the day of wrath. But Jesus, if we proclaim your name, and if we're never afraid to proclaim the name of Jesus, then you will stand with us, and you will forgive us and heal us and heal our land and proclaim us on the day of salvation and say, well done, good and faithful servant, and we will enter into your rest with you. Jesus, we proclaim your salvation to the world. We ask you to help us pass this Military Chaplain Modernization Act to establish religious freedom for the chaplains, for the troops, for the salvation of all of our troops going on for the next 250 years, as it has been and should have been for the last 250 years. God, help us protect the Constitution and help us proclaim the Bible and the Word of God as the light to our path and Jesus Christ as the Savior and Lord of our hearts. We pray this blessing on America and on our troops. In Jesus' name, amen.
0: Amen. Chaplain Klingenschmidt, thank you for being with us today.
2: Yes, sir. Our website is prayinjesusname.org. God bless.
0: Thank you, Chaplain. Prayinjesusname.org, again, is that website. And as I close today, want to leave these numbers with you. And yes, to pray and to call the White House comment line 202-456-1111, the Pentagon 703-571-3343, and on the legislation S-5255, the Military Chaplains Modernization Act of 2026. You may reach your two senators either by going online to get their direct number at senate.gov or by reaching out to the switchboard 202-224-3121. God bless you, friends. 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
1: With SRN News, I'm Jason Walker. Trump administration preparing to revoke the visas of some 200,000 foreigners. Ed Donahue explains.
2: If it happens, it would be the largest single mass revocation of visas in U.S. history. State Department documents obtained by the AP show in the coming weeks, so-called B1 and B2 visas issued between 2016 and this year would be revoked. In a social media post, Deputy Secretary of State Christopher Landau called out people who he says tried to use these visas to get into the country and then apply for asylum. In the past 18 months, the State Department revoked about 175,000 visas for people who have been convicted or accused of crimes, as well as for people who spoke out publicly against U.S. policies, mostly in the Middle East. Ed Donahue, Washington.
1: Three states have primary runoff races coming up Tuesday. They'll be going to the polls in Oklahoma, South Carolina, and Georgia. U.S. forces striking another vessel in the Eastern Pacific, killing two people accused of trafficking drugs. U.S. Southern Command says it's the first strike in some 2 months. Supreme Court is allowing the Trump administration to advance mail ballot safeguards.
3: The court declined to stop President Trump's executive order restricting mail-in ballot distribution. However, the justices did not rule on the order's legality, saying the 23 Democrat-led states and Washington, D.C. challenged it too early based on speculative concerns. The policy directs agencies to compile voter eligibility lists and requires the Postal Service to send ballots only to approve voters. The administration is moving quickly to put safeguards in place before the November 3rd elections. Ken Lorman reporting.
1: And this is SRN News. Massachusetts going all in when it comes to transgenderism. More from Michael Harrington.
4: The Trump administration says Medicaid will no longer pay for sex change operations and other so-called gender care for children. This has prompted Democratic Governor Mara Healey to announce that Massachusetts will cover those procedures with state dollars, adding that, quote, residents must have access to the life-saving gender-affirming health care they need and deserve. Experts estimate the effort will cost the state millions. Michael Harrington reporting.
1: Taliban rulers marking the fifth anniversary of their return to power in Afghanistan. They claim to have brought stability and ending decades of war. However, the United Nations warning of a grave human rights crisis, especially for women and girls. Religious freedom advocates say conditions for Christians there is absolutely horrible. This is SRN News. Well, most college football players dream about going to the NFL.
5: Former Ole Miss tight end Daquan Wright is heading to LSU if he clears waivers after being released by the Cleveland Browns. Wright signed with the Philadelphia Eagles following the NFL draft and joined the Browns after he was released August 11th. Wright played two seasons for LSU coach Lane Kiffin in 2024 and 2025. He caught 39 passes for 635 yards and five touchdowns for the Rebels last season. If he joins LSU, Wright is believed to be the first player ever to return to college after playing in the NFL. Bob Agner reporting.
1: Federal Trade Commission settling a claim against Zillow and Redfin, accusing the real estate listings companies of striking a deal to suppress competition in online rental advertising. FTC claims Redfin agreed to exit the apartment advertising business for up to 9 years. More details, srnnews.com.
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7: 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But his delight is in the law of the Lord, and in his law doth he meditate day and night.
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1: 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Dr. Morris, how are diamonds formed?
2: Chris, diamonds are actually a crystalline form of carbon. It's thought that diamonds form deep inside the earth at unimaginable temperatures and pressures. Efforts to form diamonds synthetically require these extreme conditions. But evolutionists say it took billions of years to form them. But a recent breakthrough was able to form diamonds at much lower temperatures and pressures than before, and it only took about 12 hours. The product was virtually indistinguishable from natural diamonds. The lesson we can learn from this is it doesn't take long periods of time to accomplish geologic wonders. It just takes extreme conditions. The Bible speaks of just such a high-energy environment during the great flood of Noah's day. Our earth doesn't really look old, it looks flooded. And that's the back-to-Genesis way of thinking.
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2: Today, Pastor Redlin begins a section in his Romans series called The Gospel of Grace as he turns to Romans 5, verses 12 through 21, with a message entitled, Two Adams.
3: Romans chapter 5, if you take your Bible and join me today, Romans chapter number 5. For the past few years, we have become very familiar, in fact, more familiar than we would like to be, with the word pandemic. It is a word that we hear all the time, but obviously, while it may be newer to us, I mean, we're familiar with the word, we just have never had its frequency used in our day. It certainly is not a new word to mankind, nor is the idea of a pandemic itself. I did a little cursory research. In fact, the first recorded pandemic occurred in BC. It occurred, you know, many, many years ago. There's not a lot of information about it, but there was this record of this widespread illness that took the lives of several. The one that we have more information about, the first one actually happened 541 AD. It's probably the first recorded instance of the bubonic plague. The number of deaths from this first outbreak, again, are not exactly known, but it is known that it was significant. The lives of thousands upon thousands were lost. The second outbreak of bubonic plague took place in 1350, and here it is said to have caused the death of one-third of the world's population. The estimates of the numbers of lost lives are staggering. And then the third outbreak of bubonic plague in pandemic fashion was 1855. And here, it's claimed to have taken at least 15 million lives. That might even pale in comparison in 1918, the Spanish flu. This was an avian-borne flu. It resulted in what many believe to be around 50 million deaths. That's 1918. Some estimates are actually as high as 200 million lives lost from this widespread global pandemic. It's interesting that a plague, a pandemic, it always begins somewhere with someone, and then it passes itself on. As devastating as those pandemics are, and even the more recent pandemic that we've experienced, there is one that is more devastating still. It has a 100% infection rate, and all of mankind has been exposed. There's only one who did not contract the virus at birth, although as mankind watched the plot unfold, even this one died, not because he was infected, but because by his death, he would provide the only vaccination mankind could ever truly know to live. And this plague has affected us all, people of every tribe and kindred and nation and tongue, young and old, the kind and gentle as well as the rough and uncaring, the wealthy and the poor alike, all will ultimately succumb. The second century poet James Shirley said it this way, "The glories of our birth and state are shadows, not substantial things. There is no armor against fate. Death lays his icy hands on kings. Scepter and crown must tumble down and in the dust be equal made with the poor, crooked scythe and spade. What he's saying is this pandemic is ruthless. This virus touches all, and for mankind, since this was introduced into the world, there has been absolutely none that could evade its impact. Mankind continues to ask the question that comes from this widespread, 100% impactful pandemic: why must everyone die? The young and the old, some at the beginning of life, others at the end of many years. Why did my child die? My wife, my father, my friend? These are important questions, obviously, and the Apostle Paul, under the inspiration of God's Holy Spirit, is about to provide not just some possible answers, but the very keys to life and death. Now, in the passage we're about to read, we're going to see something that is what many people have said is unparalleled. In fact, while there are many mountain peaks in Scripture, there are several that believe the passage of Scripture before us is one of the primary, if not the highest, of the scriptural peaks. They also say this, and this is interesting, many commentators, many theologians say that this passage of Scripture, when you just break it down and try to walk through every part and every piece, is one of the most difficult passages of Scripture to fully understand, to fully grasp. In fact, most of them say, as the heavens are higher, and as there are certainly some unsearchable things, and as we do today see through a glass darkly, this is one of those passages that we may not fully understand or more fully grasp until that dark glass is lifted and we see our Savior, teacher, Jesus Christ, face to face. I believe that this passage also sets somewhat of a precedent for some other passages we'll actually come upon throughout the book of Romans. And then one other thing that takes place here is they say it's almost as if the Apostle Paul, the human author, the pen that the Holy Spirit used to write these words, it's almost as if he was in one of those situations where, well, let's put it like this. Have you ever had someone so excited about sharing something with you that you had to say, hey, slow down? Okay, wait. And they say, no, I have to wait just a minute. Take a deep breath and then start to tell me. They say it's almost as if this torrent of truth is pouring forth from the Apostle Paul, but potentially making it somewhat more difficult to translate, because there is so much that is overflowing his heart that he wants to get these truths to the listeners as quickly and as powerfully as possible. So we're about to read this passage of Scripture. There's a couple things that I hope you'll take note of. In fact, if you circle or underline recurring words and themes in Scripture, these may be some that you'd like to underline or circle as we go through this passage. The first word that you're going to notice, and it just keeps coming up over and over again, the 10 verses that we're going to look at in this passage, the word one is going to come up 12 times in this little brief section of Scripture. And then now in the chapter, it's used 5 times, but in this little passage of Scripture we're looking at, the two-word expression, much more. Okay, there's something that's a lot, that this is abounding, but there's something that's actually going to be much more than the more. So you'll see that expression in our passage 3 times referred to, and it's also one of those key or very significant passages of Scripture. So let's look at it. Your Bibles are open right now to Romans chapter 5. We're going to start in verse number 12 and read all the way, 10 verses, read all the way through verse number 21. Here's what the Bible says. Wherefore, as by one man sin entered into the world, and death by sin. And so death passed upon all men, for that all have sinned. For until the law, sin was in the world, but sin was not imputed when there was no law. In other words, it wasn't reckoned the same way. Verse 14, nevertheless, death reigned from Adam to Moses, even over them that had not sinned after the similitude of Adam's transgression. Who is the, this is very important, who is the figure, the type, the illustration of him that was to come? But not as the offense, so also is the gift. For if through the offense of one, many be dead, much more the grace of God and the gift by grace, which is by one man, Jesus Christ, hath abounded unto many. And not as it was by one that sinned, so is the gift. For the judgment was by one to condemnation, but the free gift is of many offenses unto justification. For if by one man's offense death reigned by one, much more they which receive abundance of grace and of the gift of righteousness shall reign in life by one, Jesus Christ. Therefore, as by the offense of one, judgment came upon all men to condemnation, even so by the righteousness of one, the free gift came upon all men unto justification of life. For as by one man's disobedience many were made sinners, so by the obedience of one shall many be made righteous. Moreover, the law entered that the offense might abound, but where sin abounded, grace did

0: Adams, as in the first Adam and then the second Adam. The other thing we're going to see as we study this passage of Scripture, look into its truths, we're going to see that it is a study of types, and there is some illustration of Adam being the first type, but it's not necessarily this type of the same or this illustration of, hey, I'm illustrating the same person that's coming. It's almost this study in contrast. While there certainly was this idea of Adam and his impact on all, and Jesus, his impact on the world, there is also some sense of what took place with Adam now becomes this opposite of what takes place by Christ Jesus. For example, Adam came and was from the earth. Jesus came and was from heaven. Adam was tempted in a beautiful garden. Jesus was tempted in the ruggedness of the wilderness. Adam was a thief. He took from a tree that he was told not to take from. Adam was a thief in a beautiful garden. He took what was not rightfully his, and he was cast out of paradise. How interesting that Jesus actually turned to a thief and told him, this day thou shalt be with me in paradise. In 1 Corinthians 15:45, we read, and so it is written, the first man, Adam, was made a living soul. The last Adam was made a quickening spirit. The first Adam, a living soul, but because of sin, he died. The second Adam came not just as a living soul, but as a quickening spirit, or one who restores life, or the one who actually makes alive.
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1: With SRN News, I'm Jason Walker. Investigation continuing near Portland, Oregon, where five people have been murdered over the weekend. A suspect was later found dead. Washington County Sheriff's Office says detectives do not believe it was a random act of violence. Postal Service advancing a Trump administration plan to strengthen oversight of mail-in voting as the issue moves through the courts. USPS has finalized a rule requiring voter eligibility list and unique tracking barcodes for federal mail ballots. At a back-to-school event at the Rose Garden Monday, President Trump is touting his administration's approach to education, like expanding school choice and banning biological males in female sports.
2: As we remove the far-left extremism from the classroom, we're taking historic action to ensure that every child in America has access to a first-class education. The United States spends more money on education than any other country in the world by double, and our results should be better than they are.
1: Iran's economy under severe and some growing pressure.
3: The Iranian rial has collapsed to a historic low against the U.S. dollar, now trading at around 2 million rials per dollar. The dollar has more than doubled against the rial over the past year under tightening American sanctions. Treasury Secretary Scott Bessin called the campaign an economic D-Day and the greatest financial offensive ever marshaled against an adversary. Bessin said any remaining ties to Tehran will further bring economic isolation. Willie Nelson, Washington.
1: A police investigation into the death of Buffalo Bills defensive tackle Ed Oliver's one-year-old son, resulting in no criminal findings. The case now considered closed. The child fell into a swimming pool. This is SRN News. Teenagers struggling with morality. Correspondent Michael Harrington explains.
4: According to a new poll from the Barna Group, only 52% of American adolescents believe there is a universal right and wrong that applies to all people. Amongst Christian teens who go to church regularly, the numbers are better, 64%, but probably lower than a lot of parents and pastors had hoped. On the question of whether each person can decide for themselves what is right and wrong, 58% of Christian teens say yes. Michael Harrington reporting.
1: Civil rights advocates asking the Supreme Court to review a Texas law requiring the state's public schools to display the Ten Commandments. Petition tees up a case that could set a new national standard for the limits of religious expression. Posters of the commandments began going up almost 1 year ago in classrooms across the state. This is SRN News. The health of Norway's king remains in serious question, that after reports emerging that his condition has worsened while he's in the hospital over the weekend, now being visited by family and friends.
5: Crown Prince Haakon has visited his father, King Harald of Norway, in hospital after the king's health deteriorated over the weekend. The 89-year-old monarch, who's been on sick leave for several weeks, was admitted to the National Hospital a week ago. The Royal Palace says he's now receiving antibiotics for a bacterial blood infection and has responded to treatment, adding that his condition is stable. Last week, the palace said the king had hemolytic anemia and was being treated with cortisone, leading to fluid accumulation in the body that required hospital treatment. Harald, who's been monarch since 1991, has been in and out of hospital several times in recent years. I'm Lawrence Brooks.
1: More details, srnnews.com.
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0: a place where you belong with people loved by God in an uncertain world with God as a companion. 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
1: It's good news to protect children from medical mutilation. This is Matt Staver with Freedom's Call. Under President Donald Trump's order, the federal government will no longer use Medicaid funds to pay for harmful sex-rejecting procedures for minors. The new rule, finalized by the Centers for Medicare and Medicaid Services, is scheduled to take effect in October. The final rule eliminates all federal Medicaid and Children's Health Insurance Program funding for gender interventions on minors, such as puberty blockers, hormones, and irreversibly mutilating gender surgeries. This includes a six-month transition period that allows for minors to safely wean off the drugs. Permanently mutilating children is never the solution, and taxpayers should never be forced to fund it. The medical profession needs to return to their Hippocratic oath of do no harm and to treat the root causes of mental health issues with counseling rather than sterilization and mutilation. Stay informed at Liberty Counsel's website, lc.org.

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1: With SRN News, I'm Jason Walker. Postal Service advancing a Trump administration plan. It would strengthen oversight of mail-in voting as that issue moves through the court system. USPS has finalized a rule requiring voter eligibility list and unique tracking barcodes for federal mail ballots. Well, the trade war between Washington and Ottawa just keeps growing. New tariffs expected to raise prices for products in both nations, each side blaming the other. U.S. Trade Representative Jamison Greer says the new Canada tariffs cover a fraction of the U.S. actual consumption.
2: This is something where we don't actually expect a huge impact. I mean, the Canadian situation may be different for them. I know they view it differently, of course, and that's fine. But for the U.S. small business, for the U.S. manufacturer, for the U.S. worker, you know, this is a way for us actually to try to get wine and spirits back on the shelves in Canada. It's a way to make sure that our small dairy farmers who have had very limited access into Canada for a long time. So we're actually worried about our small businesses to make sure they get the kind of access they need.
1: Russia facing a growing gasoline crisis as the war with Ukraine hits its domestic economy. More from correspondent Ken Lorman.
3: Reports say fuel is available at just 28% of Russian gas stations after Ukrainian strikes damaged more than half of the country's refining capacity. Long lines rationing, poor quality gasoline, and fights at pumps are being reported even in Moscow. While Vladimir Putin calls the crisis non-critical, authorities are reportedly arresting or fining citizens who publicly complain, raising concerns about an even tougher winter ahead. Ken Lorman reporting.
1: And this is SRN News. A prisoner filing suit against Indiana. Michael Harrington explains.
4: The male inmate is living as a female and wants the state to foot the bill for a sex change operation. But Indiana has a law against that, and now the man is going to court in hopes of overturning it. He is arguing that to deny him a taxpayer-funded sex change operation would violate the constitutional injunction against cruel and unusual punishment. A number of states are passing laws designed to eliminate such surgeries from the list of approved medical care for prisoners. Michael Harrington reporting.
1: The cultural clout of ultra-Orthodox Jews in Israel still growing. That's putting their vision of faith, Jewish identity, and civic practices on a clear collision course with that of other religious and secular Israelis. Mass protests over proposed changes to the exempt of the military draft is a big issue there. This is SRN News. It is growing and going fast right now, and here's what's happening. Educators say it's a great deal for a lot of older people, adults embracing programs at colleges offering reduced credit for a bachelor's degree, and they're eating it up.
5: 34-year-old Giles Sims was sick of getting passed over for jobs because he did not have a college degree and was often told,
6: on your skills assessment, you guys scored the same, so we went with the one that had the degree.
5: So the laid-off web developer turned to one of a growing number of three-year degree programs now being offered around the country. The new U.S. programs let students finish faster by completing as few as 90 credit hours instead of the typical 120 hours for a four-year bachelor's degree.
1: That is Lisa Dwyer reporting, who says the plan just keeps growing. More details, srnnews.com.
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7: Blessed is the man that walketh not in the counsel of the ungodly, nor standeth in the way of sinners, nor sitteth in the seat of the scornful. But his delight is in the law of the Lord, and in his law doth he meditate day and night.
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God's here. He always has been. He's in what we say, in what we play, and when you're on the way, we have to keep meeting like this. Rejoice Radio.

0: You know, there are moments in life when we stand at a crossroads between what we know is true and what others are demanding. Welcome to Through the Bible with Dr. J. Vernon McGee. In our study today, we're going to meet Pontius Pilate at that very same place. He's face to face with Jesus, hearing the crowd cry out for his death, and yet he knows that he's innocent. It's the most important decision of Pilate's life, and we'll see what he does with it. I'm Steve Schwetz, and I'm so glad that you're investing this time in God's Word. As you open your Bible to Matthew chapter 27, listen to this note from one of our fellow passengers. He's from Gujarat, India. My mother struggled with severe alcoholism when she was drunk. She would often leave home and wander to other villages, sometimes not returning for 2 or 3 days. Even though we tried many times to counsel her, she was not willing to change. Because of this, I lived in constant worry and discouragement. Later, I learned about the radio home group ministry and decided to start one in my own home. We began praying specifically for my mother. A gradual change began in her life. Now she regularly sits with the group. Seeing this wonderful change, my family and I rejoice and thank the Lord. We're deeply grateful and pray that God will continue to bless this work and use it to touch many more lives. Isn't that a great story? And how about you? How's God using His Word to get your attention or maybe the attention of someone you love? Well, would you write to us? It's super easy. You can do it in the app. You can also email us at BibleBus@ttb.org or send a letter to Box 7100. Pasadena, California, 91109. In Canada, Box 25325, London, Ontario, N6C, 6B1. Or call and leave a message at 1-800-65-BIBLE. I know I'm really looking forward to hearing how God's at work in your life and maybe even sharing your note here on the program to inspire and encourage others. Let's pray. Lord, thank you for your word. We ask that you would use it to draw closer to you, both ourselves and bringing others into a relationship with you. That's our desire, Lord, to know you more and to walk with you more closely. In Jesus' name, amen. Turn now to Matthew 27 as we continue through the Bible with Dr. J. Vernon McGee.
1: Our study today brings us to the 27th chapter of the Gospel of Matthew. And if you have your Bible and we'll turn there, we'll begin there in just a moment. I trust that you have our notes before you also. Now, we saw last time these events that were the final events in the life of the Lord Jesus before the cross, and they happened thick and fast there toward the last. Now, we have the events in chapter 27 that surround the crucifixion of Christ. The Sanhedrin delivers Jesus to Pilate. And you have the repentance of Judas and the trial before Pilate, the release of Barabbas, the crucifixion, death, and burial of Jesus, and the tomb sealed and a watch set. Now we've come to the central fact of the gospel message. Paul says to the Corinthians, I delivered unto you the gospel. What is it? That Jesus died for our sins according to the Scriptures. We've come now to the record of that event. Now, actually, Matthew does not give a record of the actual crucifixion. In fact, no gospel writer does that. They merely tell what went on around the cross. Now, I know that there are those that can depict in graphic terms of how the nails were driven into the quivering flesh and the blood spurted out. Oh, yes, but that's not in the Bible, friends. It's as it were the Spirit of God put the mantle over it, and God spread the mantle of night down over the last 3 hours of his crucifixion and says, this is something you cannot look at that's beyond human comprehension, and the suffering cannot be fathomed, and it was a transaction between the Father in heaven and the Son on the cross. And that cross became an altar on which the Lamb of God that taketh away the sin of the world was offered. And all Matthew says here, and they crucified him. We'll see that when we come to it in just a few moments. Now, will you notice, I begin reading at verse 1, and we have here now the Sanhedrin delivers Jesus to Pilate. You remember they arrested him, tried him at night, which was contrary to the law. And the high priest rent his clothes. That was contrary to the Mosaic law. And not only that, but we find that they played a game with him. They buffeted him. They smote him with the palms of their hands. That was a Roman game, the Roman soldiers, when a prisoner is to be put to death, why they could do with him as they pleased. And they played a game called Hot Hand. They would show the prisoner the hands of each one of the soldiers of the guard. Then they'd blindfold him, and then they would really punch him. I mean, take the palms of the hands. And then after that, they'd take the blindfold off, and he'd have to pick out the one hand that didn't hit him. And as you well can understand, he'd never guess the right hand, even if he did guess it. I think that they beat the face of the Lord Jesus into a pulp. Read the 53rd of Isaiah again, that he was marred more than any man. They made him look absolutely not like a human being. They'd beat him so. Then they ridiculed him as a prophet. They said, "Prophesy unto us. Who smote you?" Ridiculing him there. And then Peter comes and we have him denying the Lord. Now in chapter 27 I read, "When the morning was come, all the chief priests and elders of the people took counsel against Jesus to put him to death." Now they formulated a charge that as they're taking it now to the Supreme Court, they must have a case that will stand up before the Roman court. Verse 2, "And when they had bound him, they led him away and delivered him to Pontius Pilate, the governor. Then Judas, which had betrayed him when he saw that he was condemned, repented himself and brought again the 30 pieces of silver to the chief priests and elders." Now, you see, the Lord was there when they were leading him through that hall to take him to deliver him to Pilate. Why, here comes Judas. Why didn't he turn to the Lord Jesus and ask for forgiveness? But he didn't. What he said was, saying, "I have sinned in that I have betrayed the innocent blood." And they said, "What's that to us? See thou to that." In other words, you've chickened out. You're yellow. You did the job, and it's over with, and we have no need of you any farther. We have the one that we were after. We paid you off. And what happened? Verse 5, "He cast down the pieces of silver in the temple and departed and went and hanged himself." This man now, he leaves the temple area and goes out and hangs himself. He could have turned to the Lord Jesus and been forgiven. Verse 6, "And the chief priest took the silver pieces and said, 'It's not lawful for to put them into the treasury because it's the price of blood.'" How pious they are. You see, we can't use it in the treasury. "And they took counsel and bought with them the potter's field to bury strangers in." And all this was done, by the way, will you notice, "wherefore that field was called the field of blood unto this day. Then was fulfilled that which was spoken by Jeremiah the prophet, saying, 'And they took the 30 pieces of silver, the price of him that was valued, whom they of the children of Israel did value.'" And that you'll find in Jeremiah in the 18th chapter, the first 4 verses, and again in Zechariah, the 11th chapter of 12 and 13. "And they gave them for the potter's field, as the Lord appointed me." And Jesus stood before the governor. You see, he was there. And on the way to die, even for Judas, our Lord had given him his opportunity. "Wherefore, friend, art thou come?" And even at this 11th hour, he could have turned to the Lord Jesus and he could have been forgiven. Now, will you notice verse 11? "And Jesus stood before the governor, and the governor asked him, saying, 'Art thou the king of the Jews?' And Jesus said unto him, 'Thou sayest.'" You are right. You see, the charge that they made was they wanted to get rid of him because of blasphemy. That is, that's what they accused him of. Why, he said, "Henceforth you'll see the Son of Man coming in the clouds of glory." That to them was blasphemy. And on that charge, they would have crucified him, or at least stoned him to death, but they couldn't do it. So they now deliver him to Pilate, but they have to have a charge that will stick in a Roman court. And treason would be one, and this would be it. Here's one that claims to be the king of the Jews. "And Jesus said unto him, 'Thou sayest.'" In other words, are you saying this yourself? Actually, you're right. You're saying it. "And when he was accused of the chief priests and elders, he answered nothing." Now, you see, they wanted to make certain false charges against him, and as they did, our Lord didn't even take the time to answer him. Then said Pilate unto him, Hearest thou not how many things they witness against thee? And he answered him to never a word, insomuch that the governor marveled greatly. He's the lamb, you see, led before shearers is dumb. Now at that feast, the governor was wont to release unto the people a prisoner whom they would. And they had then a notable prisoner called Barabbas. Now, the byplay that took place, John will go into detail, and the other gospel writers will add a great deal to this, but Matthew only gives the bare facts, you see. He just says that this was the charge that was made, and this was no basis on which to crucify him, actually, because he had not incited a rebellion. There had been others that had, but the Lord Jesus had not. So he hit upon a very happy solution to the problem. He wanted to please these religious leaders in order that there might be peace in Jerusalem, but he also felt like that he couldn't just sentence him arbitrarily to death, that is, the Lord Jesus. And he hit upon the fact that he had there a very notable prisoner, which means he's a notorious prisoner called Barabbas. And he was guilty of about everything, murder, robbery, treason, the whole bit, by the way. Verse 17, Therefore, when they were gathered together, Pilate said unto them, Whom will ye that I release unto you, Barabbas or Jesus, which is called Christ? Now, he thought that this crowd would certainly ask for the Lord Jesus. The contrast was so evident, for he knew that for envy they had delivered him. Pilate, he was a clever politician. He could see what was taking place there. He was sure that he had an airtight case now, and they had asked for Barabbas to be crucified and Jesus to be released, and that would give him a very happy out to this situation. But it's not going to be that easy. But now verse 19, When he was set down on the judgment seat, his wife sent unto him, saying, Have thou nothing to do with that just man? For I have suffered many things this day in a dream because of him. Now somebody says, How do you explain that? Well, very easily. She's as superstitious as she possibly can be. Maybe tied up in one of the mystery religions. This sort of thing could have been satanic very, very easily. And I'm sure that that's the background of it. I don't think God gave her this warning at all. But here is a woman that should have said, well, if he's a just man and dying, she should have investigated, found out more, got more information. But she didn't, you see. Just superstitious. Have nothing to do with him. Now, we find here in verse 20, But the chief priests and elders persuaded the multitude that they should ask Barabbas and destroy Jesus. You see, the religious rulers circulated among the crowd. They are clever politicians themselves. And they said, Now the thing to do is to ask that Barabbas be delivered and to destroy Jesus. And the governor answered and said unto them, Whether of the twain will ye that I release unto you? They said, Barabbas. And this man Pilate, here he's taken aback for a moment. He never dreamed they would stoop to do a thing like this. But he didn't know how low religion could stoop. Verse 22, Pilate saith unto them, What shall I do then with Jesus, which is called Christ? And friends, why should he ask the crowd for the decision? He's the judge. He should have made the decision. Now, we'll find out in the other Gospels, especially John. John tells us how many times that Pilate called him back on the inside. And what he's really saying to the Lord Jesus, if you'll cooperate with me, I can get you out of this, and he'll get me off of a hot seat that I'd like to be off of. Actually, when you read this in all the four Gospels, you find out that Jesus is really not on trial, but Pilate is. He had to make a decision relative to Jesus Christ. Our Lord's not trying to escape at all. And so he asks the crowd, imagine a Roman judge asking the crowd, What'll I do then with Jesus? And I tell you, it came back to him, but it was flung in his face. They all say unto him, Let him be crucified. And the governor said, Why? What evil hath he done? But a mob never has a reason, but they cried out the more, saying, Let him be crucified. When Pilate saw that he could prevail nothing, but that rather a tumult was made, he took water, washed his hands before the multitude, saying, I am innocent of the blood of this just person, see ye to it. Now he called for a basin, washed his hands, said he'd have nothing to do with it. But it's not that easy, you see. He had to make a decision. Every man does. What think ye of Christ is the test, to try both your state and your station. You can't be right in the rest until you think rightly of him. What do you think of Christ? That's the important one. And he tried to wash his hands, but the bitter irony is that the oldest creed that the church has this statement, crucified under Pontius Pilate. He didn't really wash his hands of this deed. The blood of Jesus was on his hands. Verse 25, then answered all the people and said, His blood be on us and on our children. And unfortunately, that has been true and can be demonstrated. Verse 26, then released he Barabbas unto them, and when he had scourged Jesus, he delivered him to be crucified. Now Pilate's willing to stoop this low himself. He had to make a decision, and his decision, of course, is one of rejection. Then the soldiers of the governor took Jesus into the common hall, gathered unto him the whole band of soldiers, and they stripped him and put on him a scarlet robe. And now they'll do with him as they please. They'll ridicule him. He becomes a plaything for this brutal, cruel crowd. And when they had platted a crown of thorns, they put it upon his head and a reed in his right hand, and they bowed the knee before him and mocked him, saying, Hail, King of the Jews! May I say to you, this is frightful that they did. They spit upon him. This had happened before. They took the reed and smote him on the head. I believe that he was beaten into a pulp. Friends, he was marred more than any man, is the way Isaiah describes it in the 53rd chapter. Now, verse 31 here, and after that, they had mocked him, they took the robe off from him and put his own raiment on him and led him away to crucify him. And as they came out, they found a man of Cyrene, Simon by name, him they compelled to bear his cross. And when they were come into a place called Golgotha, that is to say a place of a skull, and I believe that that place is Gordon's Calvary, by the way. I looked around when I was there. I'm sure that after all these years and the things that happened to Jerusalem, it's difficult to make a judgment. I'm sure that if you have to make a choice between the two places that have been chosen, then it would be Gordon's Calvary. It is a place of a skull. They gave him vinegar to drink, mingled with gall. And when he had tasted thereof, he would not drink. You see, that's in fulfillment of prophecy. Psalm 69:21. And they crucified him and parted his garments, casting lots, that it might be fulfilled, which was spoken by the prophet. They parted my garments among them, and upon my vesture did they cast lots. So that all this is happening according to the fulfillment of prophecy. And sitting down, they watched him there. And I think that here you see humanity that has reached the very lowest depth. I don't think you need to go to Skid Row. You don't need to look at the dope fiends. You do not need to go to a prison and look at some criminal. If you want to see mankind that's reached the lowest, here it is. And sitting down, they watched him there. And I believe in that crowd was Saul of Tarsus. Later on, he called himself the chief of sinners. Now, the reason he called himself the chief of sinners was because that's what he was, the chief of sinners. And sitting down, they watched him there. And they set up over his head his accusation written, This is Jesus, the King of the Jews. Then were there two thieves crucified with him, one on the right hand and another on the left. And they that passed by reviled him, wagging their heads and saying, Thou that destroyest the temple, buildest it in 3 days, save thyself. If thou be the Son of God, come down from the cross. My friend, if he's the Son of God, he won't come down from the cross. He didn't have to prove anything at this point. He's now dying for the sins of the world. If thou be the Son of God, they raise the doubt. Likewise also the chief priests mocking him with the scribes and elders. Now you think that that pack of bloodhounds, after they got him on the cross, would go home and let him die in peace, but they didn't. You see, they stayed there till the last minute. Verse 42, he saved others, himself he cannot save. And that's the truest statement that they ever made. That is a true statement. He saved others, himself he cannot save. If he's to save you and me, he had to die on the cross. If he came down from that cross, you and I'll have to go up. We'd have to be executed for our sins. We deserve it. We're hell doomed sinners. And he took our place there. Not only Barabbas's place, but yours and mine. I wonder sometime if Barabbas didn't get saved somewhere along the line. Well, there was a thief that did. Now, he saved others, himself he cannot save. If he be the king of Israel, let him now come down from the cross and we will believe him. Would they have believed him? I don't think so. But he didn't come down because he's taking your place and mine. Verse 43, he trusted in God. Let him deliver him now if he will have him. For he said, I am the Son of God. The crowd understood that he claimed deity, you see. Verse 44, the thieves also which were crucified with him cast the same in his teeth. See, both of the thieves at first did that. Now from the sixth hour, there was darkness over all the land until the ninth hour. Now we have here this 3 hours of darkness. You see, he was put on the cross at the third hour at 9 a.m. Man did all he could. Then at the noon hour, darkness came down, and then that cross became an altar on which the Lamb of God that taketh away the sin of the world was offered. And about the ninth hour, Jesus cried with a loud voice, saying, Eli, Eli, lama sabachthani? That is to say, my God, why hast thou forsaken me? And the answer to that is, if you read Psalm 22, it opens with this statement. It says, because thou art holy. When my sin was put upon him, God had to withdraw. He had to be executed if he's going to take my sin and yours. Verse 47, some of them that stood there when they had heard that said, this man calleth for Elias. And straightway one of them ran, took a sponge, filled it with vinegar, and put it on a reed and gave him to drink. Why? Well, to fulfill prophecy. The rest said, let us see whether Elias will come to save him. Jesus, when he had cried again with a loud voice, notice how he died. He yielded up the ghost. He went willingly. The death rattle, and every person has it, is when they gasp for that last breath. We want it so badly. He dismissed his spirit. We'll leave off, friends, right at that very serious spot today. We'll pick up there next time, and we expect to conclude the Gospel of Matthew next time. Until then, may God richly bless you, my beloved.
0: This is the most sorrowful and one of the most important moments in history. The moment Jesus accomplished what he came to earth to do, to die for our sins, and he did so willingly. 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I'm Steve Schwetz, and I'm grateful for your presence on the Bible Bus with us and your partnership in taking God's whole Word to His whole world.

0: 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Is this your story too?
1: Someone once said that God sends no one away empty except those that are full of themselves. It seems that those that hoard everything, like time, money, and resources, usually end up empty at the finish line. But those that give of themselves, those who serve and sweat and trust God for everything, ultimately get a life that's filled with joy. So what are you going to empty today so that you can be filled? 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
1: With SRN News, I'm Jason Walker. United States and Canada falling even deeper now into that trade war. New tariffs likely to be rising or raising prices for products on both sides of the border. Each side continues to blame the other for the collapse of recent talks. Treasury Secretary Scott Bessent announcing a new campaign against Iran.
2: It's called Operation Economic Outcast.
3: An economic onslaught against Iran's financial connections around the globe.
2: Bessent says every country that tethers itself to Iran should expect to share in its isolation.
3: Every country has a defined timeline to shut down activities we have identified.
2: Iran warned it would respond harshly to new sanctions. Its currency has hit a record low, but Iran retains a key strategic advantage, its attacks and threats on ships in the Strait of Hormuz. Ed Donahue, Washington.
1: Supreme Court has delivered a victory to the Trump team in its effort to strengthen mail ballot security ahead of the 26th midterms. Here's correspondent Ken Lorman.
4: In a 6-3 ruling, the justices lifted a lower court injunction blocking key provisions of President Trump's executive order in California and 22 other states. The plan would create a federal list of eligible voters and direct the Postal Service to deliver ballots only to those voters. The White House calls the measures common sense steps to protect election integrity. Ken Lorman reporting.
1: Crews have started to contain a wildfire in the Sierra Nevada foothills that's already destroyed more than 30 homes as it spread close to some neighborhoods in Reno. Containment reached 27%. There's no new growth of the blaze, which has held steady at about 23 square miles. This is SRN News. Well, the state of Massachusetts has adopted a new law that will allow doctors to carry out abortion.
5: We need to understand what we're talking about here. There's a basic worldview collision between the culture of life and the culture of death. In the culture of life, every single human life is respected from the point of fertilization until natural death, making something like abortion not only wrong, but morally unthinkable. The culture of death is so absolutely enraptured with personal autonomy that it can be used to deny or even take the life of others.
1: That is Dr. Albert Moeller with the Southern Baptist Convention. Now, since the Supreme Court overturned Roe versus Wade, a number of states have moved quickly to either ban or severely restrict abortion. However, some states have gone in the opposite direction, expanding abortion and seeking to make themselves abortion destinations. Massachusetts, California, and Illinois are three of the more prominent ones. This is SRN News. An American dominating Washington Street in a race celebrating the nation's 250th birthday. Here's John Scott.
6: Kyle Kirkwood captured the Freedom 250, earning his second IndyCar win of the season in front of the U.S. Capitol. President Donald Trump waved the green flag, adding a patriotic moment to the celebration. Kirkwood led 128 of 147 laps and finished more than 3 seconds ahead of Christian Lundgaard. Alex Pillow placed 20th. John Scott reporting.
1: Shelley Fabre is known for her roles on The Donna Reed Show, Coach, and many others, has died. She also co-starred in 3 films with Elvis Presley. She also had a huge hit record in 1961. Shelley Fabre's dead at 82. More details, srnnews.com.
7: God never changes. He never fails. What he says in his word is true. He is the way, the truth, and the life, and is available to everyone that seeks him. God is never out of date, not in ancient times, not today. 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He loves you and desires your life to go well for you. 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
1: SRN News, I'm Jason Walker. Trump administration preparing to revoke some 200,000 visas. Here's Ed Donahue.
2: If it happens, it would be the largest single mass revocation of visas in U.S. history. State Department documents obtained by the AP show in the coming weeks, so-called B1 and B2 visas issued between 2016 and this year would be revoked. In a social media post, Deputy Secretary of State Christopher Landau called out people who he says tried to use these visas to get into the country and then apply for asylum. In the past 18 months, the State Department revoked about 175,000 visas for people who have been convicted or accused of crimes, as well as for people who spoke out publicly against U.S. policies, mostly in the Middle East. Ed Donahue, Washington.
1: Supreme Court allowing the Trump team to advance mail ballot safeguards. Correspondent Ken Lorman reports on the 6-3 decision by the High Court.
3: The court declined to stop President Trump's executive order restricting mail-in ballot distribution. However, the justices did not rule on the order's legality, saying the 23 Democrat-led states and Washington, D.C. challenged it too early based on speculative concerns. The policy directs agencies to compile voter eligibility lists and requires the Postal Service to send ballots only to approved voters. The administration is moving quickly to put safeguards in place before the November 3rd elections. Ken Lorman reporting.
1: After a month of testimony, the jury in the Lindsey Clancy murder trial set to hear from the final witness in a case that has largely been about her mental state when she strangled her three small children. The trial resumes Tuesday morning. This is SRN News. State of Massachusetts has gone all in when it comes to transgenderism. Here's Michael Harrington.
4: The Trump administration says Medicaid will no longer pay for sex change operations and other so-called gender care for children. This has prompted Democratic Governor Mara Healey to announce that Massachusetts will cover those procedures with state dollars, adding that, quote, residents must have access to the life-saving gender-affirming health care they need and deserve. Experts estimate the effort will cost the state millions. Michael Harrington reporting.
1: Taliban rulers marking the fifth anniversary of their return to power in Afghanistan. Now, they claim to have brought stability and ending decades of war. However, the United Nations warns of a grave human rights crisis, especially when it comes to women and girls. Religious freedom advocates say the condition for Christians there is absolutely horrible. This is SRN News. Now, most college football players dream about going to the NFL if they're good enough, but for the first time ever, an NFL player is going back to play college football. Bob Agnew explains.
5: Former Ole Miss tight end Daquan Wright is heading to LSU if he clears waivers after being released by the Cleveland Browns. Wright signed with the Philadelphia Eagles following the NFL draft and joined the Browns after he was released August 11th. Wright played two seasons for LSU coach Lane Kiffin in 2024 and 2025. He caught 39 passes for 635 yards and 5 touchdowns for the Rebels last season. If he joins LSU, Wright is believed to be the first player ever to return to college after playing in the NFL. Bob Agnew reporting.
1: Federal Trade Commission settling a claim against Zillow and Redfin, accusing the real estate listing companies of striking a deal to suppress the competition. More details, srnnews.com.
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6: Blessed is the man that walketh not in the counsel of the ungodly, nor standeth in the way of sinners, nor sitteth in the seat of the scornful. But his delight is in the law of the Lord, and in his law doth he meditate day and night.
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2: The setting is the Gospel of John, chapter 6. If you'd like to turn there in your Bibles, John, chapter 6. The scene is on the Sea of Galilee near the city of Tiberias. And we're approaching the end of the second year of the Master's ministry on earth. Jesus has been performing miracle upon miracle, healing all of those who came to him to be healed. And word of these miracles had spread through the countryside like wildfire. Soon huge throngs of people pressed upon him throughout the countryside, just wanting to see him and wanting to be healed. Many were not seeking him. They were seeking what he could do. The same is true today. But verse 3 says, he retreated to a mountaintop to be alone with his disciples. The next verse adds, it was Passover time. And then Jesus, as he taught the 12 atop that mountain, lifted up his eyes, and at a distance he saw hordes of people ascending to where he was. Their privacy had once again been invaded. Their Sunday school class was about to be deluged with visitors, strangers who were not part of the inner circle. What would Jesus do? Would he send them away? Would he rebuke them for coming? Would he retreat down the other side of the mountain to escape them? No, because even when Jesus desired to be alone or to be alone with the 12, he always found the time for those who found him. And he always used the crowd to teach the 12. He tests Philip, you remember, by asking, what are we going to do to feed this huge congregation, Philip? Which by now numbered 5,000 men plus women and children. You know the story. And Jesus took 5 loaves and 2 little fish, a box lunch of a little lad. He blessed it. He broke it. And miraculously fed them all and had 12 baskets to spare. What a miracle! What a man, they cried. He'll be our next king. He'll set up our kingdom, they clamored. The king he was. But the kingdom they didn't understand. And so they decided to start a draft Jesus movement. And they conspired to take him by force and elect him to be their king. So verse 15 reads like this, when Jesus therefore perceived that they would come and take him by force to make him a king, he departed again into a mountain himself alone. Jesus, pressured by the multitudes to take that same shortcut of compromise that Satan had offered him 2 years before in the wilderness, did what we ought to do when the pressures to do God's work man's way begin to envelop us. He retired to a mountain to be alone with the Lord. The disciples, meanwhile, escaped the throng, went down to the seashore, got into a ship, and headed across the sea for the 8-mile voyage to Capernaum. The sun settled into its bed beyond the horizon. Its last rays flashed upon the choppy sea like sparks of fire saying goodnight. And then darkness settled on the sea, and with the darkness the eerie quietness of the sea at night. But still, verse 17 says, Jesus had not yet come to them. What a day these 12 had had. Hundreds healed supernaturally. thousands fed supernaturally. And then this political uprising that had at its roots a drafting of the master to be the new king. And if he were the chief of state, they must have wondered, would they not be his cabinet? And was not a kingdom what it was all about? What thoughts must have raced through their minds? So they had much to ponder, but add to that, it was dark and getting darker, and still no sign of the master. Verse 18 adds the final touch. And the sea arose, became choppy, and filled with high waves by reason of a great wind that blew. A storm came up. So now we add to the day and to the darkness and to the disappearance of the Lord, add the ingredient of a storm. Verse 19. So when they had rowed about 35 furlongs, which was about 4 miles, about halfway across the sea, they saw Jesus walking on the water and drawing near to the ship. And they were afraid. Now be honest, wouldn't you have been afraid? Verse 20, but he saith unto them, it is I. Don't be afraid. Verse 21, then they willingly received him into the ship, and immediately the ship was at the land whither it went. God lifted up that vessel of sea-fearing disciples, and in the twinkling of an eye set them on dry land. To a day of miracles, the Master added a night of miracles. A frightened band of grown men they were, frightened perhaps at the Master's absence, frightened perhaps at the day's turn of events, a little frightened perhaps at the storm, but frightened to death at the sign of the Master walking on top of the water approaching the boat. They were expecting him, but somehow not expecting him to reveal himself that way. Have you ever had that experience? In a storm, on the water? And they were afraid, Scripture says. Have you experienced what these disciples experienced? The presence of the unknown, the darkness of uncertainty, the rumble of the storms of life, and then that haunting question, where's the Master? You feel so alone. And suddenly you see someone coming and you know God is about to do something, yet your fear deepens. What'll he do, you ask? Will he save my marriage or teach me through it? Will he heal my loved ones or teach me through it? Will he minister to my children? Will he find me a job? Will he heal my body? And then suddenly from the shadows you recognize who it is approaching. Tenderly he whispers, it is I. Don't be afraid. Suddenly the seas are calm. Suddenly you are at your destination. He's your destination. It isn't the storm that matters. It isn't even the circumstances that matters. All that matters is that Jesus is here and he's in control. Because he is, and because he is here, and because he is in control, you must not fear. That's the essence of the next portion of our study on self-control. We've been looking, if you can remember this far back, at the four faces of wisdom, using as our base of operation principles found in Proverbs. The four faces, in case you've forgotten, are humility, self-control, responsibility, and generosity. Or better put, how to lose your life, how to control your life, how to direct your life, and how to give your life away. We are in phase two, or phase two, if you will, or how to gain self-control. It all started, you may remember, with a look at impulsiveness, how to make decisions God's way. And then we took a look at how to choose not to be angry, how to tame the temper. And last week, we learned that there's a problem of self-control that's even more dangerous, the Scripture says, than anger. The enemy called envy. And we took a look last week at how to put away an envious spirit. I feel I must remind you of something you already know. You say you do that all the time. I'll do it again. I want to remind you this morning that we have a simple gospel and a simple plan for living a simply extraordinary life. Man wants so desperately to complicate the Christian life, to make it a religion instead of a supernatural experience with a living God. But God has a very simple plan for spiritual success. First, he wants us to have the mind of Christ. And the way we do it is, he wants us to receive knowledge. He wants us to know God's will and God's ways by reading God's Word. Then he wants us to have understanding. He wants to let the Holy Spirit take the knowledge of the ways and the will of God and lay it over our lives until we can see where we do and don't have the mind of Christ. That's understanding. Lastly, his objective, remember, is wisdom. Choosing to let this mind be in you, which was also in Christ Jesus. He provides the power, remember, but we make the choices. And in the area of self-control, this simple gospel probably shines more brightly than in any other area of our lives. Example, impulsiveness is a choice. Decision-making is a matter of the will, saying yes to the word over the objection of the emotions. Anger is a choice. We must, when provoked to anger, choose to exercise that second hand of choice, because anger is not an emotion. Anger is a choice. Envy is a choice. We can choose to pray for those that Satan injects into our mind to be envious of, or we can let our minds run wild with envy. It's a choice. And what I want to tell you this morning is this, without any reservations. Fear is a choice as well. You have to choose to be afraid, or else you choose to let the mind of Christ control you as Jesus whispers to you, I am is here. Don't be afraid. Satan is the author of all ungodly fear. It's been his goal from the beginning to make the Christian afraid. Fear is the antithesis of faith, and it cannot abide in the presence of love. So if Satan can cause you to fear anything, anyone, anytime, he has a noose of self-destruction around your neck, and he loves it. And when I look at any of Satan's tactics, I always like to go back to three passages of Scripture. Genesis chapter 3, Job chapters 1 and 2, and Matthew chapter 4. The reason is these are our three face-to-face recorded encounters of God and man with Satan. In Genesis chapter 3, we have Satan's conversation with man about God. In Job chapters 1 and 2, we have Satan's conversation with God about man. And in Matthew chapter 4, we have Satan's conversation with God about God. And while we've studied them hundreds of times, still they are like an eternal fountain that never ceases to flow with new truth. And so any principle of spiritual warfare that confronts you, you can go back to those three passages and you will uncover new truth. An example is this satanic emotion of fear that we're talking about this morning. In Matthew chapter 4, Satan used three statements to try to impart into the heart of Jesus fear. Of course, he failed. But first, he said, Jesus, fear the provision of your Father. You need food and God may not provide. Turn those stones into bread. Then he said, Jesus, you need acceptance. Jump off the pinnacle of the temple. And then he raised the question of fear of failure. He said, Jesus, you need a kingdom. Here's your chance. You can have it here and now. Fall down and worship me. And Satan will come at you with the same kind of lies. His purpose is to generate fear. And then to have us, motivated by fear, act in our own energy apart from the purpose of God. Remember, fear does not come from God. 2 Timothy 1:7, for God hath not given us a spirit of fear, but of power, and of love, and of a sound mind. Fear comes from Satan. Therefore, every time you are tempted to be afraid, you are being confronted with a choice. You either choose to resist Satan and refuse to listen to the voice of the stranger, or you choose to be afraid. And that choice is a sin. The phenomenon of fear, it's not a mystery. It is simply a matter of choice. And that choice illustrates and illuminates that simple gospel called the Christian life. So ask yourself this question as we embark on our journey to uncover the truth and the lies about the phenomenon of fear. The truth comes from God, the lies come from Satan. And I'm going to ask you this morning to take inventory with me and ask yourself some questions. Question, what are you afraid of? Here's a list of possibilities. Possibility number one, are you afraid of the unknown? Some of us are. Afraid to move to a new city? Afraid to apply for a new job? I had to do something this week that was so simple, if I told you what it was, you'd all roar with laughter, and I was so afraid I couldn't even walk or talk. Will you only shop in familiar supermarkets? Does it take all the courage you can to drive home a different way? Does Satan paralyze you with fear of the unknown so that your life is lived in a rut? It's not God's way. Question number two, are you afraid of the future? Does the 10 o'clock news scare you to death? It does me too. Are the signs of the times all upside down when you read them? Do you see the Antichrist on every corner? Doom in every daily occasion? Has Satan frozen your heart with fear over the headlines on the horizon? Question number three, are you afraid of disease and pain? Most of us are. But does the fear of being stricken like Job haunt you in an unnatural way? Do you have a reserve seat in the doctor's office just in case? Do you require an anesthetic before you take a penicillin shot? Is the sight of your own blood somehow more traumatic than someone else's? Satan may have injected you with a lethal dose of fear. Are you afraid of death? That's a tough one. Most of us don't know how to answer that. Does death still have a sting to you? Do you read the obituaries every morning to be sure you're not there? Do you drive around the block to avoid passing a funeral home? Satan says that's natural. Death is the end. God says that's nonsense. Death is the beginning. Don't be afraid. Are you afraid of loneliness? Of losing loved ones, facing lonely nights, loss of companionship? The concern is normal, but not the fear. Are you the one who rented a department store mannequin to sit by the TV so you wouldn't have to watch it alone? Is being alone with God like being alone to you? Then Satan has sold you a lie. You can never be alone in Jesus Christ. Are you afraid God won't meet your needs? You'll lose your job or your provider, and God won't notice. You store up your treasures on earth just in case. Satan has sold you a lie. God will take care of your tomorrows too. The scripture says just live one day at a time. Are you afraid of bodily harm? Do you live in a cage of terror, fearing those who can harm the body but not the soul? You still wear your bulletproof vest, peer around every corner. Ordinary precautions are wise, but not paralyzing fear. Because the angel of the Lord, remember, is encamped round about them that fear him to deliver them. And he never falls asleep. Are you afraid of rejection? You conform to be accepted, compromise to be received. Do you steam up the mirror before you look on in the morning so you won't have to accept yourself? Are you afraid you'll always be chosen 10th on a 9-man team? So what? That's nothing to fear. Jesus was rejected too, and he says, don't be afraid. Are you afraid of failure? Does the thought of not succeeding drive you to overcompensate and lose sight of your priorities? Satan uses that fear to cripple Christians. Don't let it happen to you. Remember, God builds his castles out of the stones the world casts aside. Are you afraid of tribulation and persecution? Do you remain silent in order to remain safe? Do you gauge success by how trouble-free your days are? The scripture says, in this world ye shall have tribulation. Don't resent it as an intruder or hide behind the door in fear. Welcome it as a friend. Are you afraid of spiritual warfare? Wow. Would you rather not pray, Lord, change me, because he might? And oh, the process. Would you rather live life disguised as an enemy spy so you won't get shot at by his troops? You entered the army. Don't fear the battle. You've already won. And lastly, are you afraid of success? Does the possibility of achieving your goals frighten you to death? Do you secretly hope to fail because you're afraid to succeed? So did Jonah. He believed the devil's lie. Don't do it. Ask yourself, what am I afraid of? In whatever areas you answered yes, that fear is a problem for me. In that area of your life, Satan has a stronghold. A stronghold that needs to be broken. A stronghold that holds you in bondage in an area of living in which Christ wants to set you free. Every time Satan approaches you with a temptation to be afraid, he is saying to you, God is not here, God does not care, God is not in control, God is not sovereign. It's a lie. Don't listen. turn your heart to the Word, God is saying, the I Am is here. Don't be afraid. If you listen to the Master, the storm will become calm. Peace will settle in your heart, and God will transport you immediately to the shore of faith. You see, it is the will of God that you and I be free from fear. And God, as always, has created an alternative to fear as we know it, an alternative that takes the occasions of life that would make us fear and turn them into victories. Listen, God's alternative to fear is the fear of the Lord. There is a fear we're supposed to have, a holy fear that supplants, that takes the place of all other fears. Now, I may not be able to communicate it well, but I still have come to the conclusion this week there's a direct correlation between the fear of the Lord and dispelling all other fear in our lives. Now, what is the fear of the Lord? You get a concordance or a Bible dictionary out and thumb through it, and you will find that most of them will say something like this, reverential awe. Or maybe the enabling power of God to reverence the authority of God. In any case, the words reverence, respect, awe, and authority will be found in almost every definition. But I believe, that many times, however, we stop there and don't really understand what we're saying. And we use that term, the fear of the Lord is the beginning of wisdom. And we don't fully grasp that there's a quality of life there that is essential to spiritual maturity, and we don't understand fully what it is. And I believe that the real reason most of us are plagued with fears, we have not come to grasp the fear of the Lord. Over 50% of all the scriptures listed in the Bible where this phrase is used, the fear of the Lord, the fear of the Lord, are found in the book of Proverbs. In fact, this phrase is one of the major themes of the book. So we're going to take a journey very quickly through Proverbs and let the scripture become a dictionary. We'll look for principles from Proverbs on the subject of the fear of the Lord. Our secondary objective will be to finalize a working definition and to come up with a practical explanation of how the fear of man or the fear of circumstances is actually the antithesis of the fear of the Lord. Now let's assume we don't know what the fear of the Lord is, and we don't, but the principles in Proverbs are going to make a definition for us. Principle number one. The fear of the Lord is the primary ingredient to spiritual growth. It is characterized by a teachable spirit. Proverbs 1:7 says, "The fear of the Lord is the beginning of knowledge, but fools despise wisdom and instruction." Proverbs 9:10 says, "The fear of the Lord is the beginning of wisdom." Proverbs 1:29 says, "They hated knowledge and did not choose to choice." They did not choose the fear of the Lord. So there's a direct correlation between fear of the Lord and learning and becoming wise. So we've already learned that the fear of the Lord is more than just an attitude of awe at the mention of God. It is an awe of God that causes us to fall at His feet as the fountain of knowledge. Principle number two, the fear of the Lord is a product of the Word of the Lord. Proverbs 2:1-6, "If thou wilt receive my words and hide up my commandments with thee, so that thou incline thine ear unto wisdom and apply thy heart to understanding, yea, if thou criest after knowledge and liftest up thy voice for understanding, if thou seekest her as silver and searchest for her as hidden treasures, then thou shalt understand the fear of the Lord." The fear of the Lord, then, is the result of exposure to the Scriptures. So the fear of the Lord is a circle of knowledge that generates wisdom. It begins and it ends with the Word. Principle number three, the fear of the Lord is characterized by hatred of sin. Proverbs 8:13, "The fear of the Lord is to hate evil." Proverbs 16:6, "By the fear of the Lord, men depart from evil." In other words, it's a vehicle by which God delivers His children from an attachment to the sin. So it's more than being in awe of who God is, it's being so in awe of His character, so in awe of His holiness, that the very thought of contamination, the very thought of compromise causes us to fear the consequences of disturbing that sacred bond of fellowship between us and Him. That's the fear of the Lord. Principle number four, the fear of the Lord gives purpose and meaning to life. Proverbs 10:27, the fear of the Lord prolongeth days. The years of the wicked shall be short. I love it. So how can the wicked expect a good long life? Proverbs 19:23, the fear of the Lord tendeth to life, and he that hath it shall abide satisfied. Proverbs 14:27, the fear of the Lord is a fountain of life. It gives life. It gives purpose. It's so being in awe of the life of God that you become in awe of life itself. The fear of the Lord. Principle number five, the fear of the Lord destroys envy and changes values. Proverbs 23:17, let not thine heart envy sinners, rather be thou in the fear of the Lord all the day long. It's an antidote for envy. Such an awesome reverence for God's character that to want what others have instead of what God has would not so much as enter your mind. You see, the fear of the Lord is more than a mouth-gaping kind of wonder. It's the wonder of a way of life. Principle number six, there's a direct correlation between the fear of the Lord and humility. Proverbs 22:4, by humility and the fear of the Lord come the satisfied life. Proverbs 15:33, the fear of the Lord is the instruction of wisdom, and before honor comes humility. Proverbs 8:13, the fear of the Lord is to hate arrogancy and pride. In other words, you cannot be captivated and controlled by the sheer wonder of God's character and still be impressed with yourself. Job couldn't, and neither can we. In principle number seven, we depart from Proverbs for a moment and move to Isaiah chapter 8, verse 13. And there we read, and I'm going to read it paraphrased, don't fear anything except the Lord of the armies of heaven. Don't fear anything except the Lord. Isn't that beautiful? If you fear Him, it says, you need fear nothing else. He will be your safety. Did you get it? If you fear Him, you need fear nothing else. So the final pivotal principle of it all is the fear of the Lord, when it's in control of your life, roots out, casts out, does away with other fear. Are you beset with fear? Then you've not yet fully discovered the fear of the Lord. The sheer awesomeness of God's presence has not yet captivated your life. So the fear of the Lord is more than a vague reverence for God. It's an all-encompassing mindset that governs everything you think about. The fear of the Lord is an attitude of life so permeated by respect for God's authority, for trust in God's sovereignty, for awe at God's holiness, that it is essential to growth, hungers for the Word, intensifies the hatred of evil, gives meaning and purpose to life, replaces envy with contentment, pride with humility, and gets rid of every other form of fear in your life. It's a God-given quality of life that reverences God and hates sin. It fears no man, it fears no enemy, it fears no circumstance as a threat to life, for life is God's and our only fear is that of displeasing Him. That's the fear of the Lord. We reverence God and fear only the thought that we might offend His Spirit. You see, that leaves no room to be afraid of anything else. It's an attitude of heart that makes Christ preeminent and leaves all fear preempted. And what I'm saying and what we'll explore at a later time is that the Christian can either fear God or man, God or circumstances, God or Satan, one or the other, but not both at the same time. I think Ecclesiastes 12:13 sums it up. The preacher says this, let us hear the conclusion of the whole matter of life. Fear God and keep His commandments. This is the whole duty of man. You see, Satan's desire is to divert that awesome confidence in God through fear of man or circumstances. Don't let him. You have to choose to refuse. The key is to saturate your mind with the character of God and the promises of God that will give you the fear of the Lord so that when Satan rings your bell and says, be afraid, you can answer him, I fear the Lord, Satan, and Him only do I serve. His love is perfect, Satan, and there is no fear in love. Perfect love casts out.

0: of God, and the dead in Christ shall rise first. And we which are alive and remain will be caught up together with them to meet the Lord in the air, and so shall we ever be with the Lord. Fear the future? No, Satan. I choose to fear the Lord. What if Satan whispers to you, what about death? Be afraid. You might answer Philippians 1:21, no, Satan, for me to live is Christ, but to die is gain. O death, where is thy sting? O grave, where is thy victory? Revelation 21:4, there shall be no more death. Satan, death is the doorway into the presence of God. Fear it, not on your life. I fear the Lord instead. What if Satan whispers, what about loneliness? No. Jesus said, I will send you another comforter, even the Spirit of truth. Jesus said, I will never leave you nor forsake you. Jesus said, lo, I am with you always, even to the end of the age. Fear loneliness? No, Satan. I choose to fear the Lord instead. Satan says, fear rejection. Again, the answer is no. Isaiah says, the Master understands. He was despised and rejected of men, a man of sorrows, acquainted with grief. John says, the Master knows. He was in the world, and the world was made by him, but the world knew him not. He came to his own, and his own rejected him. He understands. In Hebrews 4:15 says, for we have not a high priest who cannot be touched with the feelings of our infirmities, but was in all points tempted like as we, yet without sin. And the psalmist adds, when even my mother and father forsake me, then the Lord will lift me up. Why, Satan, the more I'm rejected, the more acceptance I have from God. Fear rejection? No, Satan. I choose to fear the Lord instead. Psalm 34:4 says it all. Listen, I sought the Lord, and he heard me, and he delivered me from all my fears. He wants to replace fear with wisdom, and the fear of the Lord is the beginning of wisdom. May I ask you to evaluate your own life this week in the light of knowledge and ask God to give you understanding. What are you afraid of? Make a list. Are you afraid to make the list? Imagine yourself on that ship with the disciples. And imagine your fears to be the storm that rocks the boat and sends the waves careening over the sides of the ship. And just close your eyes and imagine Jesus walking on the top of the waves. The waves that threaten to engulf you in fear. And watch him stretch out his arms to you and listen to him speak confidence to your heart as he says, it is the I am. Don't be afraid. The waves will grow still, your heart will grow calm, and he will carry you all the way to shore. For God is our refuge, and God is our strength, a very present help in trouble. Therefore, we will not fear, though the earth be removed, and though the mountains be cast into the midst of the sea. We need not fear. I am is here. We need not fear. I am is here. He'll never leave our side, though storms may be a raging sea, and frantically we've cried. Life's darkest hour seems void of power. We fear, and faith doth fade. Just then we hear our Lord come near and sigh, don't be afraid. Fear only me. I'll set you free. Remember, fear is sin. My word, just heed. You'll never need to be afraid again.
1: 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Well, thank you for listening. We pray God's richest blessing may be

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1: With SRN News, I'm Rich Thomason in Washington. Today's the day the other shoe will drop in the U.S. trade dispute with Canada. The Canadians are expected to announce their response to President Trump's 50% tariffs on billions of dollars worth of Canadian goods. The president says that Canada's been ripping off the U.S. for far too long, and that stops now. Treasury Secretary Bessent says the president's been working the phones, talking with Iran's trading partners.
2: The president is making phone calls to world leaders with specific requests to cease their interaction with the regime. We are already seeing results.
1: As a defiant Tehran responds to the Trump administration's declaration of economic war.
3: Iran's finance minister, Ali Madanazadeh, said sanctions were not new to his country and that it had a two-year plan to deal with the latest ones. Iran's security chief, Mohsen Rezai, threatened on social media that not a single drop of oil would be exported from the region. The U.S. Treasury Secretary Scott Bessent said that banks, businesses and countries that dealt with Iran would share its isolation if they refused to cut ties. Iran's largest trading partners include China, Turkey and the United Arab Emirates, which announced last week it was halting all trade and financial transactions with Tehran.
1: The BBC's Jolan Nell. The Trump administration is set to revoke the student and business visas of up to 200,000 asylum seekers. State Department spokesman says there are foreigners who have entered the country claiming to be short-term visitors but then file for asylum to stay permanently. Firefighting crews slowly getting a handle on the massive Hawk Fire burning near Reno, Nevada. 27% containment at last word with no new fire growth reported. On Wall Street, the Dow futures are up 171 points. NASDAQ futures ahead 226. This is SRN News. The State Department promotes life.
4: One of the first tasks Secretary Marco Rubio says he's been assigned by President Trump is eliminating all U.S. aid dollars going to any foreign organization or group that promotes abortion. Rubio has announced sweeping restrictions on funding for overseas abortion NGOs, which will impact up to $30 billion in aid. These new restrictions build on the work that American pro-life groups have been doing for years in Africa. Michael Harrington reporting.
1: The New York City police chief is vowing to protect the Jewish community. In remarks to the congregation of Central Synagogue where she attends, Jessica Tisch said, as a proud Jew and a lifelong member, you have my word that I stand with you in these uncertain and precarious times. Anti-Semitism is on the rise all across the U.S. and especially in New York City, which is home to the largest concentration of Jews in the country. Central Synagogue was the site of an attack by a man who disrupted services this month. This is SRN News. Australia's recording industry says tracks entirely generated by AI will be barred from official music charts. The move comes as the burgeoning technology threatens artists' livelihoods. An AI-infused song recently spent 16 weeks on the charts in Australia. It's that time of year again.
5: Of course, we're referring to everyone's favorite time of the year, Fat Marmot Week. Now, last winter, it was a tough time for the little groundhog-like rodents in the Colorado Mountains. Some of them froze to death, sorry to say. But the survivors are doing well. They've really fattened up. No Weight Watchers for them. Gaining the critical weight they need to make it through the next winter. Marmot researchers, yes, there really are people who are marmot researchers, are launching an online contest just so you can vote for your very favorite marmot. Jason Walker reporting.
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6: 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A casserole mixes lots of different tastes, and these components make something better than any single ingredient. You could use this combination to engage the questions others have about God. Christians are more appealing when they work together. So discover a little joy and combine the purpose God gave you with the purpose of other Christians and see things improve in this faith casserole. 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

0: tape measures have a beginning, middle, and end. And they're so judgy. They point out when something is too long or too short. They can detect when something is a unique size because they have little lines that pinpoint accuracy. Anyone who has a tape measure can tell a lot by the measurements they find. God is your tape measure, and He measures accurately. What you lack, He can fix. He can make you just right. Rejoice Radio.
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2: Chris, diamonds are actually a crystalline form of carbon. It's thought that diamonds form deep inside the earth at unimaginable temperatures and pressures. Efforts to form diamonds synthetically require these extreme conditions. But evolutionists say it took billions of years to form them. But a recent breakthrough was able to form diamonds at much lower temperatures and pressures than before, and it only took about 12 hours. The product was virtually indistinguishable from natural diamonds. The lesson we can learn from this is it doesn't take long periods of time to accomplish geologic wonders. It just takes extreme conditions. The Bible speaks of just such a high-energy environment during the great flood of Noah's day. Our earth doesn't really look old, it looks flooded. And that's the back-to-Genesis way of thinking.
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2: It's good news to protect children from medical mutilation. This is Matt Staver with Freedom's Call. Under President Donald Trump's order, the federal government will no longer use Medicaid funds to pay for harmful sex-rejecting procedures for minors. The new rule, finalized by the Centers for Medicare and Medicaid Services, is scheduled to take effect in October. The final rule eliminates all federal Medicaid and Children's Health Insurance Program funding for gender interventions on minors, such as puberty blockers, hormones, and irreversibly mutilating gender surgeries. This includes a six-month transition period that allows for minors to safely wean off the drugs. Permanently mutilating children is never the solution, and taxpayers should never be forced to fund it. The medical profession needs to return to their Hippocratic oath of do no harm and to treat the root causes of mental health issues with counseling rather than sterilization and mutilation. Stay informed at Liberty Counsel's website, lc.org.

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1: For many families, the most dangerous threat to marriage is the simple matter of overcommitment. I'm talking about the husband and wife who are too exhausted to take walks together, to understand one another, to meet each other's needs. 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Their children get shortchanged and life goes speeding by in a deadly routine. But when we reach the end of our lives and we look back on the things that mattered most, those precious relationships with people we love will rank at the top of the list. If friends and family will be a treasure then, why not live like it today?
2: For more information, visit drdobsonminute.org.

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1: With SRN News, I'm Rich Thomason in Washington. The student and business visas of up to 200,000 foreign nationals may be revoked, forcing the supposedly short-term visitors to go home.
2: If it happens, it would be the largest single mass revocation of visas in U.S. history. State Department documents obtained by the AP show in the coming weeks, so-called B1 and B2 visas issued between 2016 and this year would be revoked. In a social media post, Deputy Secretary of State Christopher Landau called out people who he says tried to use these visas to get into the country and then apply for asylum. In the past 18 months, the State Department revoked about 175,000 visas for people who have been convicted or accused of crimes, as well as people who spoke out publicly against U.S. policies, mostly in the Middle East. Ed Donahue, Washington.
1: The Supreme Court has handed the Trump administration a victory over election integrity, concerns a presidential executive order on mail-in ballots. The plan would create a federal list of eligible voters and direct the Postal Service to deliver ballots only to those voters. Ruling 6-3, the High Court says it states it sued the administration did so improperly. When it comes to the U.S. declaration of economic war on Iran, Treasury Secretary Bessent says it's already bearing fruit.
3: Over the weekend, comments from Iranian leadership clearly acknowledged the effect of this campaign, and nations that facilitate any interactions with the regime should quickly heed our message.
1: Later today, Canada is expected to announce its response to President Trump's 50% tariffs on a host of Canadian imports, some $20 billion worth of Canadian goods. On Wall Street, Dow futures 238 points higher. The Nasdaq futures are up 271 points. This is SRN News.
4: Foundations of Freedom, a look at America's founding principles and the leaders who shaped our nation.
5: Near the end of the Revolutionary War, George Washington received a letter from one of his own officers. Colonel Louis Nicola suggested that America might be better served by a monarchy, with Washington himself as king. Washington firmly rejected the idea. He had spent years leading Americans in a fight for independence from a monarchy. He would not see that victory end with America creating a king of its own. He understood that the cause of the revolution was greater than any one man. His example reminds us that power can be offered, earned, or taken. But character determines whether we use it for ourselves or remain faithful to something greater.
1: Adults are embracing the growing trend of colleges offering a reduced credit bachelor's degree in just 3 years.
6: 34-year-old Giles Sims was sick of getting passed over for jobs because he did not have a college degree and was often told,
7: on your skills assessment, you guys scored the same, so we went with the one that had the degree.
6: So the laid-off web developer turned to one of a growing number of three-year degree programs now being offered around the country. The new U.S. programs let students finish faster by completing as few as 90 credit hours instead of the typical 120 hours for a four-year bachelor's degree. Critics say the degrees cut corners. Giles says that the programs seem more tailored for a fast-changing job market. I'm Lisa Dwyer.
1: The California Senate has passed a bill to fine content creators who don't disclose that they were paid to post in support of a political candidate or issue on the ballot. That bill now goes to the State Assembly. More details at srnnews.com.

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1: Blessed is the man that walketh not in the counsel of the ungodly, nor standeth in the way of sinners, nor sitteth in the seat of the scornful. But his delight is in the law of the Lord, and in his law doth he meditate day and night.
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1: Welcome to the Word for Life, a daily study of Scripture with John Land, Senior Pastor of Bethel Baptist Church in Indianapolis, Indiana. There's an important difference between asking, "What am I capable of doing?" and asking, "What has God actually given me to do?" Capable people can carry a great deal, but even good responsibilities become too heavy when we try to carry everything ourselves. As we conclude how to carry more than you can carry alone from Exodus 18, we'll see what happened when Moses listened to wise counsel and changed the way he led. Responsibility was shared. Other people found meaningful places to serve. Moses was able to endure, and the people were better cared for. The chapter reminds us that God knows our limits because He created us. His answer is often not to remove every burden, but to teach us what to surrender, what to share, and what part of His work is ours to faithfully carry. The Word for Life is brought to you through the financial support of listeners. Before today's program concludes, we'll tell you how you can partner with us in continuing this daily Bible teaching ministry. But now with today's message, here's Pastor John from the pulpit of Bethel Baptist.
2: My responsibility is to make sure that we're focused on the Word. I'm not here to entertain you. I'm the least entertaining person you could ever meet. I'm the biggest introvert you would ever meet. When I first started pastoring, the hardest thing for me to do was to stand at the back door and shake hands with people. God grew me through that and got me through that in the fact that I don't mind doing it. In fact, I quite enjoy it. But I had to realize that my first responsibility is to pray for the people and then feed the people. The responsibility that the New Testament bears out for the pastor is that he is to feed the flock of God. And sometimes the pastor has to take the word and give you things that you don't necessarily like, but it's good for you. And in the circumstance of these people who are going through difficulties and disputes, he teaches them the ordinances and the laws of God. So he prays and he teaches, and then he leads. Show them the way they must walk. Show them the work that they must do. And he says, "Now, Moses, that's what you do. And then you have these men who are organized in such a way that they help in those smaller matters." Now, they weren't small to the people who were present, the ones that were waiting, that were needing help. They probably weren't small to the ones that were hearing it. But in the grand scheme of organization, Moses didn't need to hear of all the little details of every person's life. It required that there'd be others who come alongside and help. I'm grateful for how we do that here. I'm grateful for our deacons. We have deacons that we meet every Sunday night at 5:30, and we sit and we pray for the needs in our church family. We coordinate, making certain that as best we can meet people's needs. And they step up and we'll go to hospital visits and reach out to people. I'm thankful for our church staff who's able to come alongside and do those things to be able to help us in accomplishing the work, so that my responsibility is to pray, my responsibility is to teach, and my responsibility is to lead. That's the understanding of the context of the church. Because here's something we need to remember. Capability may tell you what you can do, but calling gives you the discernment of what you need to do. I can do a lot of things. I'm a jack of all trades and a master of none. Don't say amen right there. But just because I have enough skill doesn't mean I ought to do it. A person who is called of God understands that his responsibility is to do the primary aspects of his calling. And Moses is being taught of God, your primary responsibility is to pray for the people. You go up on the mountain and you bring down my presence and pray for the people. And there's going to be times the people need my prayer more times than others. You teach the people faithfully. You write out the entire book of Deuteronomy and preach to them the word of God. This is the principle that he gives. That requires that we be willing just to understand that work has to be delegated, redistributed amongst all. Well, that leads me to the third principle, the body principle, that we're to share the work of God. Do you see it in verse number 24? The Bible says in verse 24, "So Moses hearkened to the voice of his father-in-law." I've underlined that in my Bible, and I sent it to my son-in-law so he would make that his life's verse as well. So Moses hearkened unto the voice of his father-in-law, and notice this, and did all that he said. That's pretty hard when you've been told something that's counter to what you're doing. And someone says there's a better way and you say, you know, you're right. I'm going to do what you said. Notice how he did it. Notice, first of all, the partnership and delegation. The Bible says in verse 25, Moses chose able men out of all of Israel, and he made them heads over people and rulers over thousands and rulers over hundreds and rulers over 50 and rulers over tens. He made sure that everyone had a responsibility. Everyone had something that they were entrusted with. Some could manage thousands. Others could manage hundreds. Some could manage 50s and some just the tens. But it had nothing to do with the size of the work. It had everything with the calling to the work. It's like the parable of the talents that Jesus teaches. He says there are some that are given 5 talents and 2 talents and 1 talent. But here's the thing. When you hear that parable, Jesus celebrates the 5 talent and the 2 talent who doubles what they've done. They're given more. But that 1 talent person who says, I'm not going to do anything with it, he judges them because he doesn't think it's enough. Not that God doesn't think it's enough. The man said, I just want to hold on to it. Because you're a hard God. God calls all of us to various responsibilities to help in the ministry of this church. It requires all of us to do our part. We studied in Nehemiah the wall, how it was rebuilt, and the Bible referred over and over again how that Nehemiah placed people next one to another. He had the priest along with the laborers, the workers that were coming together. And not everyone was noted and not every name was mentioned. But the lesson we learn from Nehemiah and the lesson we learn from Exodus chapter 18 is this. That the value of your ministry is not determined by your visibility. The value of your ministry is determined by your faithfulness. Just be faithful. Notice not only the partnership, but notice the plan. He says, I want you to make certain that you have everyone structured so that they can carry those small causes, bringing you the large causes, and you take it in hundreds and thousands and 50s and tens. Let me stop and say this morning, that planning is not unspiritual. Some people say, well, I'm just walking by faith and I don't have to plan. I beg to differ with you. The Bible is clear that planning is necessary. When Noah built the ark, God gave him a clear set of plans as how to build that ark. When the tabernacle is given here in the book of Exodus, there's clear delineation as to how that tabernacle is to be put together, not only just in structure, but even the elements that are used. When Joshua took the land, there was a clear strategy, there was a plan that was given. When Nehemiah was the one who organized the workers to rebuild the wall, he had a clear plan. Even Jesus, when he fed the 5,000, the Bible says he set them down in orders of certain amounts. There was a clear order that was there. Titus was told by the Apostle Paul when he took the pastorate in Crete to set in order the things that are wanting, the things that are lacking. And Moses begins to do that. You know what, Jethro? You're right. The thing that I'm doing is not good. And while I think I'm helping the people, I'm actually hurting them. How many of you are like that truck, packing more things on you than you should? Maybe you're a busy mama who's here and you're trying to do 500 loads of laundry every week. Have you ever thought that maybe your kids need to learn to do their own laundry? Have you ever thought that maybe there's a responsibility that you're robbing them from? I kind of got a little quiet when I said that this morning. Maybe there's things that you're carrying because you think if you don't do it, it doesn't get done, or even worse, it doesn't get done right. You know what? Teaching your kids sometimes means it doesn't get done right. Or maybe it's not to your liking or your specifications. But you're carrying a load you don't need to carry. There's some of you who are going to go to work tomorrow morning and you're carrying things at work you don't have. It's not your responsibility. HR has not called in and said, this is what you're supposed to do. But you worry about everything and you worry about everybody. And the best thing you can do is say, God, that don't belong on my truck. I can't carry that. Psalm 103 verse 14. For he knoweth our frame and he remembers that we're dust. That word frame is an interesting word. It's the support. It holds everything together. He knows our frame. You know that truck that we were looking at? That truck was engineered with a specific frame to carry a specific load. There's limits to it. Some trucks are half ton, some are one ton trucks. And here's what we often do. We get that truck with that frame and we say, well, I can put a little bit more on because I'm different. I'm a little bit different than everybody else. And we add more on than we need to carry. And before long, we're like Moses. And someone has to stop us and say, do you not realize what you're doing to the people around you? Do you not realize why you think you're helping? You're actually not. And in the process, you're wearing yourself down. This is not just in the church. It's where you work. It's in your home. It's in your relationships. The good news is God knows what your capacity is. He knows your frame. He engineered you to carry exactly what you need to carry. Maybe what you need to do is do what Peter said, 1 Peter 5, verse number 7. Cast all your care on him because he cares for you. Maybe this morning we need to pull up the proverbial truck and start taking things off and giving them to the Lord. Give back to God the burdens we don't need to be carrying. Maybe we just need to say, Lord, help me not carry things that are not my responsibility. There's one other thing. There is one burden that none of us were ever expected to carry. It's the burden of our sin. Peter said in 1 Peter 2, verse 24, that Jesus, his own self, bare our sins in his body on the tree. You can't carry your sin. There are things you've done in your past. There are habits, hurts, and hang-ups that you've been holding on to. And you're saying, I'm going to make it into heaven one day when I get over these things. Let me tell you, you'll never get over them. The only way you can enter into heaven is by giving them to Jesus Christ, who's able to take the most heinous, awful, filthy sins you've committed and allow you to experience his righteousness and his forgiveness. Maybe you're here this morning and you don't know Christ as your Savior. You need to come today and we can share with you how you can remove that burden, the burden of your past, the burden of your habits, the hang-ups, the things that are in your life. You can remove that burden. Maybe you're here and you are a believer and there are things that you're holding on to that Christ is saying to you, cast it upon me. Stop carrying it. I know your frame. You can't keep this up. Surrender it to him. Maybe you're here this morning and you haven't told your story. Someone needs to hear what God has done. Maybe you need to be faithful to share that story with a friend or a family member. Why don't you make that commitment today? The Bible says, and Moses hearkened unto the voice of his father-in-law, and notice this, he did all that he said. You've heard the truth today. And just like Moses, what needs to change?
1: As we close today, perhaps the question isn't whether you're carrying something heavy. The better question may be whether you're carrying something God never intended you to carry alone. God knows your frame. He knows your responsibilities, your limitations, and exactly how much you can bear. Exodus 18 reminds us that sometimes the answer isn't abandoning the work. It's learning to share the burden. Tell others what God has done. Allow trusted people to help carry the load. And faithfully take your place in the work God has given you to do. If today's message has encouraged you, we invite you to visit wordforlife.net. 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Thank you for listening today. We invite you to tune in again Monday through Friday at the same time on this station for another episode of The Word for Life as we apply the eternal word to everyday living.
0: 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You can't breathe air God didn't supply. 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
1: With SRN News, I'm Rich Thomason in Washington. The U.S. trade dispute with Canada rises to the next level today. Canada expected to unveil retaliatory tariffs against the U.S. It's a response to President Trump's 50% tariffs on $20 billion worth of Canadian imports.
2: President Trump says Canada has taken advantage of the United States for years. He plans to raise tariffs on Canadian automobiles, auto parts, and steel to 50% in 2027. And Vice President J.D. Vance says the administration's goal is simple: level the playing field and secure fairness for American businesses.
1: Correspondent Ken Lorman. An oil tanker was disabled after being hit by an unknown projectile off Oman. The United Kingdom Maritime Trade Organization says the crew is safe and no environmental damage has been reported. The polls are open in the Palmetto State.
3: In South Carolina, voters heading to the polls to vote in the Senate runoff race between Republican Darlene Graham and Republican Ralph Norman. Darlene, the sister of the late Senator Lindsey Graham, is endorsed by President Trump back in July after being appointed to fill his seat. Graham saying this about the president.
4: I want to thank President Trump, his steadfast support, and his complete and total endorsement means so much to me.
3: Laura Winters reporting.
1: Of his opponent, Congressman Norman says, Main Street Washington is with her. They're not with me, nor do I want them. He adds that Washington is broken. Massive wildfire burning near Reno, Nevada, now 27% contained. The Hawk Fire has chased tens of thousands of people from their homes, and more than 35 of those homes have been destroyed. On Wall Street this morning, the Dow futures 231 points higher. This is SRN News. The Barna Group has some advice for pastors.
5: The Christian Research Organization has been doing a careful study of who Christians trust the most, and it has concluded that smaller is better. Polls indicate that believers are a lot more likely to have faith in local pastors than in celebrity megachurch leaders. Barna tells clergymen to, quote, prioritize neighborhood engagement, personal relationships, and tangible community impact. Focus on integrity more than visibility. Michael Harrington reporting.
1: New research indicates that while many Americans are religious, they're moving away from membership in traditional institutions. Professor Laura Yerez of Michigan State University says our research reveals that there is a vibrant ecosystem of people learning about religion in their leisure time. Across America, increasing numbers of people learn about religion through media, cultural productions, and digital networks. Christians may study biblical themes through podcasts, online discussion groups. This is SRN News. This summer is set to be the UK's hottest ever. But while many native species have been struggling, one is offering a little respite.
6: London's parks and gardens have been parched.
7: I think the summer here has been pretty intense, just like anywhere else.
6: Spare one green corner, largely thanks to one animal, the beaver.
7: We're quite fortunate that with the beavers and the damming that they do, they are creating these deeper pools of water. They've did a lot of like deeper channels and canals and things like that, so water has still remained on site.
6: Chiniz Mustafa with the Ealing Beaver Project says the animal plays an important role in creating and maintaining wetlands. I'm Ben Thomas.
1: Australia's recording industry says tracks generated by AI will be barred from the country's official music charts. The move comes as the technology threatens artists' livelihoods. An AI-infused song recently spent 16 weeks on the charts in Australia. More details, srnnews.com.

As I thought of our next song, my mind went to the verse in Mark 8:36, which says, "For what shall it profit a man if he shall gain the whole world and lose his own soul?" Human beings strive for prizes, for trophies, for accolades, but all of these are just temporary. Most important is making certain that our souls are ready for eternity. And there's only one who can make us ready, only one. He's the focus of this next song on Joy in the Morning.

0: What is Christianity? It's the gospel of Christ. What is salvation? Not a creed. Not saying I believe certain things. You say, well, I believe the plan of salvation. You're not saved by the plan of salvation. You're saved by the man of salvation. It's not a code. You say, well, I believe in living right. I believe if you live right, you'll go to heaven. If you could be saved by living right, then Calvary was a blunder. It's not a cause. You say, well, I just believe that if I love everybody, God will say, come on into heaven. But it's not a cause. You say, well, I'm a member of a good fundamental Bible-believing church. But it's not a church. It's Christ. Salvation is not believing something. It is receiving someone. The true gospel, the source, it is of God. The salvation, it is by grace. The subject, it is the grace of Christ.
1: Profound truth, simply stated. Waiting for you now at profoundtruth.org.

Please repeat after me to continue memorizing this week's hidden treasure. 2 Timothy 3:5. Having a form of godliness, but denying the power thereof. From such, turn away. 2 Timothy 3:5. These people are those who seem like they know God because they partake in religious practices, kind of like the Pharisees of Jesus' day, but they're not born again. They've never humbled themselves to accept Jesus' payment for their sin. This verse can apply to people in any religious system that emphasizes rituals over a heart transformation. Let's go over our verse again, repeating after me, 2 Timothy 3:5. Having a form of godliness, but denying the power thereof. From such, turn away. 2 Timothy 3:5.

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Many of us have had a hefty diet of Westerns on television. Was the West as depicted? Well, let's find out during this Brain Teaser segment some of the most common jobs available in the Wild West. Farming was a very important occupation in frontier times, with more than half of the population engaged in some form of agricultural work in the latter half of the 19th century. The continued settlement of the American West helped feed and fuel the country's ever-growing population. The second occupation we'll look at is the frontier cowboy. These cowboys were hard-working cattle herders. They worked long hours for relatively little pay in all kinds of weather. They organized cattle drives, escorting herds across often vast distances for days at a time. They looked after the land, repairing fences, digging ditches, and clearing rockfalls. Being a cowboy was one of the hardest jobs of the time. As the railroad industry moved west, the number of people employed in clearing the land and laying the tracks grew quickly. By 1870, there were well over 150,000 railroad workers, and that figure increased tenfold over the next 40 years. We're going to learn about more Wild West occupations tomorrow.

0: Can evolution explain the design of bird eggs? Find out next on today's Creation Moment. And now, here's our Creation Moment's host, Ian Taylor.
1: The creation is literally filled with millions of what those who believe in evolution call happy coincidences. But when you encounter millions of instances of what appear to be thoughtful design, the obvious conclusion is that there must be a designer. Take the example of birds' eggs. The shape of the egg makes it strong. This strength comes in handy in a busy nest. Mum and dad are coming and going, and they turn the eggs periodically during incubation. But all eggs are not equally egg-shaped. There is a pattern to their shapes. Birds like robins that build a dish-shaped nest tend to lay eggs that are more round in shape. Screech owls, which lay their eggs at the bottom of a hole in a tree, also have round-shaped eggs. But birds like the killdeer barely build any kind of nest, and many of these are on the ground, where round eggs could roll away. For this reason, birds such as the killdeer lay much more sharply pointed eggs, which are designed to pivot on their small end. Likewise, eggs that are laid where predators are not likely to see them are usually pale or solid in colour, but eggs laid out in the open are camouflaged. Moreover, baby birds like the bluebird that hatch in protected nests tend to be naked, blind and helpless. But the unprotected killdeer hatchling are ready to leave the nest within minutes

Jesus died is a shelter in which we can hide.

Someone said, many Christians are Christ-like in their actions. They don't lie, steal, commit adultery, or get drunk, but they are not Christ-like in their reactions. When something bad happens to them, they react in anger, bad temper, self-pity, jealousy, and envy. Our reactions, even more than our actions, indicate whether or not we've given the Holy Spirit complete control. A thought for the day on listener-supported Rejoice Radio.

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1: With SRN News, I'm Rich Thomason in Washington. That large body of water known as Lake Ontario may be getting a new name. President Trump says he's considering renaming it Lake America. This as a trade dispute with Canada escalates. Later today, the Canadians expected to announce retaliatory tariffs on American goods in response to moves that President Trump has said are designed to level the playing field with our northern neighbor. Ruling 6-3, the Supreme Court has allowed the Trump administration to advance mail ballot safeguards.
2: The court declined to stop President Trump's executive order restricting mail-in ballot distribution. However, the justices did not rule on the order's legality, saying the 23 Democrat-led states and Washington, D.C. challenged it too early based on speculative concerns. The policy directs agencies to compile voter eligibility lists and requires the Postal Service to send ballots only to approved voters. The administration is moving quickly to put safeguards in place before the November 3rd elections. Ken Lorman reported.
1: As kids head back to school, President Trump is highlighting his administration's efforts to expand school choice and safeguard girls' sports for biological girls.
3: As we remove the far-left extremism from the classroom, we're taking historic action to ensure that every child in America has access to a first-class education. The United States spends more money on education than any other country in the world by double.
1: The results, says the president, should be better than they are. The Reno, Nevada wildfire continues to burn, although crews are making progress on reining it in with at least 27% containment so far. The Dow futures are up 280 points. NASDAQ futures ahead 270. This is SRN News. Young men are not getting married.
4: According to the latest numbers from the Census Bureau, 30 million males between the ages of 20 and 39 in this country are not married. Just 5 years ago, it was only 21 million. University of Virginia sociology professor Brad Wilcox writes on X, quote, "Because married adults consistently report being happier than their unmarried peers, the sheer number of young men foregoing marriage could be adding to the happiness crash now unfolding among young adults." Michael Harrington reporting.
1: Some good news for Christians in Pakistan, where persecution has been severe for decades. International Christian Concern says registered blasphemy cases have fallen by roughly two-thirds this year, down to just 13 so far in 2026. Blasphemy-related riots and attacks, which averaged more than 7 per year between 2021 and 2024, dropped to just 1 during the past 12 months. This is SRN News. Newspaper has been ordered to rehire an employee who trashed TPUSA founder Charlie Kirk after he was assassinated in Utah.
5: The Washington Post has been ordered to reinstate the fired columnist who went off bashing conservative Charlie Kirk after he was assassinated. An arbitrator forcing the newspaper to give a platform to the former Global Opinions editor Karen Atia, despite her remarks on social media, and that the Washington Post did not have good and sufficient cause to fire the opinion columnist.
1: And that's correspondent Laura Winters reporting. In California, the state Senate has passed a bill to fine content creators who do not disclose that they were paid to post in support of a political candidate or issue on the ballot. The bill would still need final approval in the state assembly before it can then head to the desk of Governor Gavin Newsom. More details at srnnews.com.

The title of our next song is The Sparrow. Now, I tried to find out what the instrument is at the beginning and end, but I came up empty. I'm thinking it may be an oboe or a clarinet. Some people think that maybe it's a saxophone. Not quite sure, but I do know it's beautiful. And so is the meaning of the song. But instead of me telling you about that meaning, let's just listen to the song. It's from Jesus' words in Matthew 10,

0: If you look directly, if you really absorb it, you will find that the Judaic Christian tradition, faith, religion, things of the Spirit, it's baked into the DNA of the United States of America.
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0: I would offer that without religious liberty and conscience rights, there would be no United States of America. 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The first 10 amendments to the Constitution. And what's number one? Religious freedom, religious conscience. I mean, it's unmissable.
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A lady related her response to an insurance salesman after he explained his policy to her. She told him, "I have all that and more, and my policy didn't cost me anything." When he asked to see the policy, she produced her Bible, and she turned to Psalm 91. She said in verse 1, "I have Social Security, for I am abiding under the shadow of the Almighty." In verse 2, "I have insurance against damage and war. He is my refuge and my fortress." In verse 3, "I have health insurance from the noisome pestilence. Neither shall any plague come nigh my dwelling." In verse 12, "I have collision insurance." In verse 13, "accident insurance." In verse 15, "fire insurance." And best of all, in the last verse, "I have life insurance. With long life will I satisfy him and show him my salvation." This lady correctly saw in that passage of scripture the fact that we can count on God's protection and provision, both now and forever.

0: Ready for some good news? Here's through the Bible.
1: As he was praying in a certain place, when he ceased, one of his disciples said unto him, Lord, teach us to pray. The reason his disciple wanted to know how to pray was because he saw Christ pray and he heard him. You see, it was the custom of our Lord to retire alone to pray. That was a habit of his. And this disciple saw him, evidently overheard him, and a desire was born in his heart to pray like Christ prayed. And do you know, friends, that the Lord Jesus is right at this moment at God's right hand, and he's our great intercessor? I think that's a very appropriate petition for many of us to make. Lord, teach us to pray.
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questions from Psalm 68 for this Approved Workman segment. We'll continue in this chapter for the rest of the week. What does the psalmist want God's enemies to do? Does he want them to flee, fall, or fear? He wants them to flee. He also says he wants them to scatter. The writer wants the enemy to be melted like something. What is that something? Is it ice, a heart, or wax? It's wax. Who does the writer say he wants to be glad and joyful? Is it the blameless, the righteous, or the fearful? It is the righteous. And finally, what name of God are we to extol? Is it Yah, Elohim, or Adonai? It is Yah, which is short for Yahweh or Jehovah. We'll continue in verse 5 tomorrow.

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1: When I was young, my mother physically abused me. She had a mental illness. When she was in her right mind, she took us to a church I loved, and I treasured my Bible. Just touching the pages made me feel closer to God. We were poor and hungry, but Dad liked to go out to clubs and meet women. He took me along. He dated multiple women, had children with them, and my half-siblings bullied me. I was shunned at church because of my parents, and my mom grew worse. She destroyed a bunch of my belongings, including my Bible. I started dancing in Dad's clubs as a young teenager. I got pregnant at 15, and even though I didn't love him, I married a man named Toby. He was violent, and my only escape from him was through romance novels. We divorced, and I fought him for custody of our daughter. Then I met Mike, and eventually we were married. When our son was 2, we decided to try a church. The pastor took a special interest in us, showing us Bible verses about redemption and God's grace. We prayed to receive Christ as our Savior, and the change was amazing. I joined a women's Bible study and began memorizing scripture to combat the shame and nightmares from my past. I threw my whole collection of romance novels away. Mike and I have 7 children. All have made declarations of faith. My mother even came to Christ. I was diagnosed with multiple sclerosis, and it's been difficult. But when trouble and pain comes, I direct my thoughts towards my Savior. I'm Cindy Kelly. If the Son therefore shall make you free, ye shall be free indeed.
0: If you would like to be free from the weight of sin by accepting Jesus Christ as Lord and Savior, call 1-888-NEED-HIM right now. Free Indeed is a production of Pacific Garden Mission, 1458 South Canal Street, Chicago, Illinois, 60607. 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

will begin next year. The U.S. is widening sanctions on Iran, unveiling an expansion of sanctions that it said would cut off Iran's economic lifeline, putting the world on notice to cease doing business with the Islamic Republic. Wall Street will get key updates this week on closely watched measures for consumer confidence and inflation. The latest consumer confidence report from the business group, the Conference Board, will be released today. Wall Street expects the report to show that confidence in the U.S. economy fell again in August. The United States reopened a border crossing in Arizona to cattle from Mexico as part of a broader effort by the Trump administration to reduce record high beef prices. For the Wall Street Business Report, I'm Bill Alexander in Washington.

Next up is a song about the cross. And to get our minds leaning that way, here are the words of J.C. Riley. He said, "We are miserable sinners, but Jesus is the perfect Son of God, who for our salvation voluntarily endured the most horrible death. Let the cross of Christ be often before our minds." Rightly understood, no object in all Christianity is more sanctified

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1: With SRN News, I'm Rich Thomason in Washington. Today is the day the other shoe will drop in the U.S. trade dispute with Canada. The Canadians are expected to announce their response to President Trump's 50% tariffs on billions of dollars worth of Canadian goods. The president says he is considering renaming Lake Ontario Lake America as the trade dispute deepens. Treasury Secretary Bessent says President Trump has been working the phones. He's been talking with Iran's trading partners.
2: The president is making phone calls to world leaders with specific requests to cease their interactions with the regime. We are already seeing results.
1: As a defiant Tehran responds to the Trump administration's declaration of economic war.
3: Iran's finance minister, Ali Madanizadeh, said sanctions were not new to his country and that it had a two-year plan to deal with the latest ones. Iran's security chief, Mohsen Rezai, threatened on social media that not a single drop of oil would be exported from the region. The U.S. Treasury Secretary Scott Bessent said that banks, businesses, and countries that dealt with Iran would share its isolation if they refused to cut ties. Iran's largest trading partners include China, Turkey, and the United Arab Emirates, which announced last week it was halting all trade and financial transactions with Tehran.
1: The BBC's Yolande Nell. The Trump administration is set to revoke the student and business visas of up to 200,000 asylum seekers. A State Department spokesman says they're foreigners who have entered the country claiming to be short-term visitors but then file for asylum to stay permanently. Firefighting crews slowly getting a handle on the massive Hawk Fire near Reno, Nevada. 27% containment so far with no new fire growth being reported. This is SRN News. The State Department promotes life.
4: One of the first tasks Secretary Marco Rubio says he's been assigned by President Trump is eliminating all U.S. aid dollars going to any foreign organization or group that promotes abortion. Rubio has announced sweeping restrictions on funding for overseas abortion NGOs, which will impact up to $30 billion in aid. These new restrictions build on the work that American pro-life groups have been doing for years in Africa. Michael Harrington reporting.
1: The New York City police chief is vowing to protect Jewish people. The remarks to the Congregation of Central Synagogue, where she attends, Jessica Tisch said, as a proud Jew and a lifelong member, you have my word that I stand with you in these uncertain and precarious times. Anti-Semitism is on the rise all across the U.S. and especially in New York City, which is home to the largest concentration of Jews in the country. This is SRN News. It's that time of year again.
5: Of course, we're referring to everyone's favorite time of the year, Fat Marmot Week. Now, last winter, it was a tough time for the little groundhog-like rodents in the Colorado mountains. Some of them froze to death, sorry to say. But the survivors are doing well. They've really fattened up. No Weight Watchers for them. Gaining the critical weight they need to make it through the next winter. Marmot researchers, yes, there really are people who are marmot researchers, are launching an online contest just so you can vote for your very favorite marmot. Jason Walker reporting.
1: Australia's recording industry says tracks wholly generated by AI will be barred from official music charts. The move comes as the burgeoning technology threatens artists' livelihoods. An AI-infused song recently spent 16 weeks on the charts in Australia. More details, SRNNews.com.

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1: Blessed is the man that walketh not in the counsel of the ungodly, nor standeth in the way of sinners, nor sitteth in the seat of the scornful. But his delight is in the law of the Lord, and in his law doth he meditate day and night.
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0: You know, there are moments in life when we stand at a crossroads between what we know is true and what others are demanding. Welcome to Through the Bible with Dr. J. Vernon McGee. In our study today, we're going to meet Pontius Pilate at that very same place. He's face to face with Jesus, hearing the crowd cry out for his death, and yet he knows that he's innocent. It's the most important decision of Pilate's life, and we'll see what he does with it. I'm Steve Schwetz, and I'm so glad that you're investing this time in God's Word. As you open your Bible to Matthew chapter 27, listen to this note from one of our fellow passengers. He's from Gujarat, India. My mother struggled with severe alcoholism when she was drunk. She would often leave home and wander to other villages, sometimes not returning for 2 or 3 days. Even though we tried many times to counsel her, she was not willing to change. Because of this, I lived in constant worry and discouragement. Later, I learned about the radio home group ministry and decided to start one in my own home. We began praying specifically for my mother. A gradual change began in her life. Now she regularly sits with the group. Seeing this wonderful change, my family and I rejoice and thank the Lord. We're deeply grateful and pray that God will continue to bless this work and use it to touch many more lives. Isn't that a great story? And how about you? How's God using His Word to get your attention or maybe the attention of someone you love? Well, would you write to us? It's super easy. You can do it in the app. You can also email us at BibleBus@ttb.org or send a letter to Box 7100. Pasadena, California, 91109. In Canada, Box 25325, London, Ontario, N6C, 6B1. Or call and leave a message at 1-800-65-BIBLE. I know I'm really looking forward to hearing how God's at work in your life and maybe even sharing your note here on the program to inspire and encourage others. Let's pray. Lord, thank you for your word. We ask that you would use it to draw closer to you, both ourselves and bringing others into a relationship with you. That's our desire, Lord, to know you more and to walk with you more closely. In Jesus' name, amen. Turn now to Matthew 27 as we continue through the Bible with Dr. J. Vernon McGee.
1: Our study today brings us to the 27th chapter of the Gospel of Matthew. And if you have your Bible and we'll turn there, we'll begin there in just a moment. I trust that you have our notes before you also. Now, we saw last time these events that were the final events in the life of the Lord Jesus before the cross. And they happened thick and fast there toward the last. Now, we have the events in chapter 27 that surround the crucifixion of Christ. The Sanhedrin delivers Jesus to Pilate. And you have the repentance of Judas and the trial before Pilate, the release of Barabbas, the crucifixion, death and burial of Jesus, and the tomb seal and a watch set. Now we've come to the central fact of the gospel message. Paul says to the Corinthians, I delivered unto you the gospel. What is it? That Jesus died for our sins according to the Scriptures. We've come now to the record of that event. Now, actually, Matthew does not give a record of the actual crucifixion. In fact, no gospel writer does that. They merely tell what went on around the cross. Now, I know that there are those that can depict in graphic terms of how the nails were driven into the quivering flesh and the blood spurted out. Oh, yes, but that's not in the Bible, friends. It's as it were the Spirit of God put the mantle over it, and God spread the mantle of night down over the last 3 hours of his crucifixion and says, this is something you cannot look at that's beyond human comprehension, and the suffering cannot be fathomed, and it was a transaction between the Father in heaven and the Son on the cross. And that cross became an altar on which the Lamb of God that taketh away the sin of the world was offered. And all Matthew says here, and they crucified him. We'll see that when we come to it in just a few moments. Now, will you notice, I begin reading at verse 1, and we have here now the Sanhedrin delivers Jesus to Pilate. You remember they arrested him, tried him at night, which was contrary to the law. And the high priest rent his clothes. That was contrary to the Mosaic law. And not only that, but we find that they played a game with him. They buffeted him. They smote him with the palms of their hands. That was a Roman game, the Roman soldiers, when a prisoner is to be put to death, why they could do with him as they pleased. And they played a game called Hot Hand. They would show the prisoner the hands of each one of the soldiers of the guard. Then they'd blindfold him, and then they would really punch him. I mean, take the palms of the hands. And then after that, they'd take the blindfold off, and he'd have to pick out the one hand that didn't hit him. And as you well can understand, he'd never guess the right hand, even if he did guess it. I think that they beat the face of the Lord Jesus into a pulp. Read the 53rd of Isaiah again, that he was marred more than any man. They made him look absolutely not like a human being. They had beat him so. Then they ridiculed him as a prophet. They said, "Prophesy unto us. Who smote you?" Ridiculing him there. And then Peter comes and we have him denying the Lord. Now in chapter 27 I read, "When the morning was come, all the chief priests and elders of the people took counsel against Jesus to put him to death." Now they formulated a charge that as they're taking it now to the Supreme Court, they must have a case that will stand up before the Roman court. Verse 2, "And when they had bound him, they led him away and delivered him to Pontius Pilate, the governor. Then Judas, which had betrayed him when he saw that he was condemned, repented himself and brought again the 30 pieces of silver to the chief priests and elders." Now, you see, the Lord was there when they were leading him through that hall to take him to deliver him to Pilate. Why, here comes Judas. Why didn't he turn to the Lord Jesus and ask for forgiveness? But he didn't. What he said was, saying, "I have sinned in that I have betrayed the innocent blood." And they said, "What's that to us? See thou to that." In other words, you've chickened out. You're yellow. You did the job and it's over with, and we have no need of you any farther. We have the one that we were after. We paid you off. And what happened? Verse 5, "He cast down the pieces of silver in the temple and departed and went and hanged himself." This man now, he leaves the temple area and goes out and hangs himself. He could have turned to the Lord Jesus and been forgiven. Verse 6, "And the chief priest took the silver pieces and said, 'It's not lawful for to put them into the treasury because it's the price of blood.'" How pious they are. You see, we can't use it in the treasury. "And they took counsel and bought with them the potter's field to bury strangers in." And all this was done, by the way, will you notice, "wherefore that field was called the field of blood unto this day. Then was fulfilled that which was spoken by Jeremiah the prophet, saying, 'And they took the 30 pieces of silver, the price of him that was valued, whom they of the children of Israel did value.'" And that you'll find in Jeremiah in the 18th chapter, the first 4 verses, and again in Zechariah, the 11th chapter of 12 and 13. "And they gave them for the potter's field, as the Lord appointed me." And Jesus stood before the governor. You see, he was there. And on the way to die, even for Judas, our Lord had given him his opportunity. "Wherefore, friend, art thou come?" And even at this 11th hour, he could have turned to the Lord Jesus and he could have been forgiven. Now, will you notice verse 11? "And Jesus stood before the governor, and the governor asked him, saying, 'Art thou the king of the Jews?' And Jesus said unto him, 'Thou sayest.'" You are right. You see, the charge that they made was they wanted to get rid of him because of blasphemy. That is, that's what they accused him of. Why, he said, "Henceforth you'll see the Son of Man coming in the clouds of glory." That to them was blasphemy. And on that charge, they would have crucified him, or at least stoned him to death, but they couldn't do it. So they now deliver him to Pilate, but they have to have a charge that will stick in a Roman court. And treason would be one, and this would be it. Here's one that claims to be the king of the Jews. "And Jesus said unto him, 'Thou sayest.'" In other words, are you saying this yourself? Actually, you're right. You're saying it. "And when he was accused of the chief priests and elders, he answered nothing." Now, you see, they wanted to make certain false charges against him, and as they did, our Lord didn't even take the time to answer him. Then said Pilate unto him, Hearest thou not how many things they witness against thee? And he answered him to never a word, insomuch that the governor marveled greatly. He's the lamb, you see, led before shearers is dumb. Now at that feast, the governor was wont to release unto the people a prisoner whom they would. And they had then a notable prisoner called Barabbas. Now, the byplay that took place, John will go into detail, and the other gospel writers will add a great deal to this, but Matthew only gives the bare facts, you see. He just says that this was the charge that was made, and this was no basis on which to crucify him, actually, because he had not incited a rebellion. There had been others that had, but the Lord Jesus had not. So he hit upon a very happy solution to the problem. He wanted to please these religious leaders in order that there might be peace in Jerusalem, but he also felt like that he couldn't just sentence him arbitrarily to death, that is, the Lord Jesus. And he hit upon the fact that he had there a very notable prisoner, which means he's a notorious prisoner called Barabbas. And he was guilty of about everything, murder, robbery, treason, the whole bit, by the way. Verse 17, Therefore, when they were gathered together, Pilate said unto them, Whom will ye that I release unto you, Barabbas or Jesus, which is called Christ? Now, he thought that this crowd would certainly ask for the Lord Jesus. The contrast was so evident, for he knew that for envy they had delivered him. Pilate, he was a clever politician. He could see what was taking place there. He was sure that he had an airtight case now, and they'd ask for Barabbas to be crucified and Jesus to be released, and that would give him a very happy out to this situation. But it's not going to be that easy. But now verse 19, When he was set down on the judgment seat, his wife sent unto him, saying, Have thou nothing to do with that just man, for I have suffered many things this day in a dream because of him. Now somebody says, how do you explain that? Well, very easily. She's as superstitious as she possibly can be. Maybe tied up in one of the mystery religions. This sort of thing could have been satanic very, very easily. And I'm sure that that's the background of it. I don't think God gave her this warning at all. But here is a woman that should have said, well, if he's a just man and dying, she should have investigated, found out more, got more information. But she didn't, you see. Just superstitious. Have nothing to do with him. Now, we find here in verse 20, But the chief priests and elders persuaded the multitude that they should ask Barabbas and destroy Jesus. You see, the religious rulers circulated among the crowd. They are clever politicians themselves. And they said, now the thing to do is to ask that Barabbas be delivered and to destroy Jesus. And the governor answered and said unto them, Whether of the twain will ye that I release unto you? They said, Barabbas. And this man Pilate, here he's taken aback for a moment. He never dreamed they would stoop to do a thing like this, but he didn't know how low religion could stoop. Verse 22, Pilate saith unto them, What shall I do then with Jesus, which is called Christ? And friends, why should he ask the crowd for the decision? He's the judge. He should have made the decision. Now, we'll find out in the other Gospels, especially John. John tells us how many times that Pilate called him back on the inside. And what he's really saying to the Lord Jesus, if you will cooperate with me, I can get you out of this, and he'll get me off of a hot seat that I'd like to be off of. Actually, when you read this in all the four Gospels, you find out that Jesus is really not on trial, but Pilate is. He had to make a decision relative to Jesus Christ. Our Lord's not trying to escape at all. And so he asks the crowd, imagine a Roman judge asking the crowd, what'll I do then with Jesus? And I tell you, it came back to him, it was flung in his face. They all say unto him, let him be crucified. And the governor said, why? What evil hath he done? But a mob never has a reason, but they cried out the more, saying, let him be crucified. When Pilate saw that he could prevail nothing, but that rather a tumult was made, he took water, washed his hands before the multitude, saying, I am innocent of the blood of this just person, see ye to it. Now he called for a basin, washed his hands, said he'd have nothing to do with it. But it's not that easy, you see. He had to make a decision. Every man does. What think ye of Christ is the test, to try both your state and your station. You can't be right in the rest until you think rightly of him. What do you think of Christ? That's the important one. And he tried to wash his hands, but the bitter irony is that the oldest creed that the church has this statement, crucified under Pontius Pilate. He didn't really wash his hands of this deed. The blood of Jesus was on his hands. Verse 25, then answered all the people and said, his blood be on us and on our children. And unfortunately, that has been true and can be demonstrated. Verse 26, then released he Barabbas unto them, and when he had scourged Jesus, he delivered him to be crucified. Now Pilate's willing to stoop this low himself. He had to make a decision, and his decision, of course, is one of rejection. Then the soldiers of the governor took Jesus into the common hall, gathered unto him the whole band of soldiers, and they stripped him and put on him a scarlet robe. And now they'll do with him as they please. They'll ridicule him. He becomes a plaything for this brutal, cruel crowd. And when they had platted a crown of thorns, they put it upon his head and a reed in his right hand, and they bowed the knee before him and mocked him, saying, Hail, King of the Jews! May I say to you, this is frightful that they did. They spit upon him. This had happened before. They took the reed and smote him on the head. I believe that he was beaten into a pulp. Friends, he was marred more than any man, is the way Isaiah describes it in the 53rd chapter. Now, verse 31 here, and after that, they had mocked him, they took the robe off from him and put his own raiment on him and led him away to crucify him. And as they came out, they found a man of Cyrene, Simon by name, him they compelled to bear his cross. And when they were come into a place called Golgotha, that is to say a place of a skull, and I believe that that place is Gordon's Calvary, by the way. I looked around when I was there. I'm sure that after all these years and the things that happened to Jerusalem, it's difficult to make a judgment. I'm sure that if you have to make a choice between the two places that have been chosen, then it would be Gordon's Calvary. It is a place of a skull. They gave him vinegar to drink mingled with gall, and when he had tasted thereof, he would not drink. You see, that's in fulfillment of prophecy, Psalm 69:21. And they crucified him and parted his garments, casting lots, that it might be fulfilled which was spoken by the prophet. They parted my garments among them, and upon my vesture did they cast lots. So that all this is happening according to the fulfillment of prophecy. And sitting down, they watched him there. And I think that here you see humanity that has reached the very lowest depth. I don't think you need to go to Skid Row. You don't need to look at the dope fiends. You do not need to go to a prison and look at some criminal. If you want to see mankind that's reached the lowest, here it is. And sitting down, they watched him there. And I believe in that crowd was Saul of Tarsus. Later on, he called himself the chief of sinners. Now, the reason he called himself the chief of sinners was because that's what he was, the chief of sinners. And sitting down, they watched him there. And they set up over his head his accusation written, This is Jesus, the King of the Jews. Then were there two thieves crucified with him, one on the right hand and another on the left. And they that passed by reviled him, wagging their heads and saying, Thou that destroyest the temple, buildest it in 3 days, save thyself. If thou be the Son of God, come down from the cross. My friend, if he's the Son of God, he won't come down from the cross. He didn't have to prove anything at this point. He's now dying for the sins of the world. If thou be the Son of God, they raise the doubt. Likewise also the chief priests mocking him with the scribes and elders. Now you think that that pack of bloodhounds, after they got him on the cross, would go home and let him die in peace, but they didn't. You see, they stayed there till the last minute. Verse 42, he saved others, himself he cannot save. And that's the truest statement that they ever made. That is a true statement. He saved others, himself he cannot save. If he's to save you and me, he had to die on the cross. If he came down from that cross, you and I'll have to go up. We'd have to be executed for our sins. We deserve it. We're hell doomed sinners. And he took our place there. Not only Barabbas's place, but yours and mine. I wonder sometime, if Barabbas didn't get saved somewhere along the line, well, there was a thief that did. Now, he saved others, himself he cannot save. If he be the king of Israel, let him now come down from the cross and we will believe him. Would they have believed him? I don't think so. But he didn't come down because he's taking your place and mine. Verse 43, he trusted in God. Let him deliver him now if he will have him. For he said, I am the Son of God. The crowd understood that he claimed deity, you see. Verse 44, the thieves also which were crucified with him cast the same in his teeth. See, both of the thieves at first did that. Now from the sixth hour there was darkness over all the land until the ninth hour. Now we have here this 3 hours of darkness. You see, he was put on the cross at the third hour at 9 a.m. Man did all he could. Then at the noon hour, darkness came down, and then that cross became an altar on which the Lamb of God that taketh away the sin of the world was offered. And about the ninth hour, Jesus cried with a loud voice, saying, Eli, Eli, lama sabachthani? That is to say, my God, why hast thou forsaken me? And the answer to that is, if you read Psalm 22, it opens with this statement. It says, because thou art holy. When my sin was put upon him, God had to withdraw. He had to be executed if he's going to take my sin and Yahweh's. Verse 47, some of them that stood there when they had heard that said, this man calleth for Elias. And straightway one of them ran, took a sponge, filled it with vinegar, and put it on a reed and gave him to drink. Why? Well, to fulfill prophecy. The rest said, let us see whether Elias will come to save him. Jesus, when he had cried again with a loud voice, notice how he died. He yielded up the ghost. He went willingly. The death rattle, and every person has it, is when they gasp for that last breath. We want it so badly. He dismissed his spirit. We'll leave off, friends, right at that very serious spot today. We'll pick up there next time, and we expect to conclude the Gospel of Matthew next time. Until then, may God richly bless you, my beloved.
0: This is the most sorrowful and one of the most important moments in history. The moment Jesus accomplished what he came to earth to do, to die for our sins, and he did so willingly. In our next study, we're going to finish our journey through the Gospel of Matthew, and then the Bible bus returns to the Old Testament, to the book of Exodus. 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I'm Steve Schwetz, and I'm grateful for your presence on the Bible Bus with us and your partnership in taking God's whole Word to His whole world. Jesus.

0: Our story on the Bible Bus today is just one step in a five-year journey through the entire Word of God. Come along for the ride, and you'll study both the Old Testament and New Testament, discovering God's great redemption story. Is this your story too?
1: If people who struggle could save themselves, they surely would. 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A relationship with God offers freedom and joy, not condemnation. Humanity can't rescue themselves, but we can share how rescue happens. The rescuer is Jesus. When you share in financial support, you offer others the perfect replacement for guilt and condemnation. 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
1: SRN News, I'm Rich Thomason in Washington. The student and business visas of up to 200,000 foreign nationals may be revoked, forcing those supposedly short-term visitors to go home. They are casting ballots this morning in the Palmetto State.
2: South Carolina voters are deciding who will replace the late Senator Lindsey Graham in the Senate. President Trump has endorsed and campaigned for Senator Darlene Graham, Lindsey Graham's sister.
3: She will be somebody you're going to be very proud. If you vote for her, you're going to be very proud of that vote.
2: Darlene Graham is serving as an interim replacement for her brother. Her opponent is Congressman Ralph Norman, who has told supporters that while he wanted President Trump's endorsement, the voters will ultimately determine who wins.
4: I asked for the president's endorsement, didn't get it, but anybody would want the endorsement, but he chose who he did, and that's fine.
2: That audio courtesy of WSOC-TV. I'm Mike Hempen.
1: The Supreme Court has handed the Trump administration a victory over election integrity, concerns a presidential executive order on mail-in ballots. The plan would create a federal list of eligible voters and direct the Postal Service to deliver ballots only to those voters. Ruling 6-3, the High Court says it states it sued the administration, did so improperly. When it comes to the U.S. declaration of economic war on Iran, Treasury Secretary Bessin says it's already bearing fruit.
5: Over the weekend, comments from Iranian leadership clearly acknowledge the effect of this campaign, and nations that facilitate any interactions with the regime should quickly heed our message.
1: Today, Canada expected to announce its response to President Trump's 50% tariffs on a host of Canadian imports, some $20 billion worth of goods. On Wall Street, the Dow is up 35 points, the Nasdaq ahead 129. This is SRN News.
6: Foundations of Freedom, a look at America's founding principles and the leaders who shaped our nation.
7: Near the end of the Revolutionary War, George Washington received a letter from one of his own officers. Colonel Louis Nicola suggested that America might be better served by a monarchy, with Washington himself as king. Washington firmly rejected the idea. He had spent years leading Americans in a fight for independence from a monarchy. He would not see that victory end with America creating a king of its own. He understood that the cause of the revolution was greater than any one man. His example reminds us that power can be offered, earned, or taken. But character determines whether we use it for ourselves or remain faithful to something greater.
1: Adults are embracing the growing trend of colleges offering a reduced credit bachelor's degree in just 3 years.
8: 34-year-old Giles Sims was sick of getting passed over for jobs because he did not have a college degree and was often told,
9: on your skills assessment, you guys scored the same, so we went with the one that had the degree.
8: So the laid-off web developer turned to one of a growing number of three-year degree programs now being offered around the country. The new U.S. programs let students finish faster by completing as few as 90 credit hours instead of the typical 120 hours for a four-year bachelor's degree. Critics say the degrees cut corners. Giles says that the programs seem more tailored for a fast-changing job market. I'm Lisa Dwyer.
1: The California Senate's passed a bill to fine content creators who don't disclose that they were paid to post in support of a political candidate or an issue on the ballot. More details, SRNNews.com.

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1: Blessed is the man that walketh not in the counsel of the ungodly, nor standeth in the way of sinners, nor sitteth in the seat of the scornful. But his delight is in the law of the Lord, and in his law doth he meditate day and night.
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3: Romans chapter 5, if you take your Bible and join me today, Romans chapter number 5. For the past few years, we have become very familiar, in fact, more familiar than we would like to be, with the word pandemic. It is a word that we hear all the time, but obviously, while it may be newer to us, I mean, we're familiar with the word, we just have never had its frequency used in our day. It certainly is not a new word to mankind, nor is the idea of a pandemic itself. I did a little cursory research. In fact, the first recorded pandemic occurred in BC. It occurred, you know, many, many years ago. There's not a lot of information about it, but there was this record of this widespread illness that took the lives of several. The one that we have more information about, the first one actually happened 541 AD. It's probably the first recorded instance of the bubonic plague. The number of deaths from this first outbreak, again, are not exactly known, but it is known that it was significant. The lives of thousands upon thousands were lost. The second outbreak of bubonic plague took place in 1350, and here it is said to have caused the death of one-third of the world's population. The estimates of the numbers of lost lives are staggering. And then the third outbreak of bubonic plague in pandemic fashion was 1855. And here, it's claimed to have taken at least 15 million lives. That might even pale in comparison in 1918, the Spanish flu. This was an avian-borne flu. It resulted in what many believe to be around 50 million deaths. That's 1918. Some estimates are actually as high as 200 million lives lost from this widespread global pandemic. It's interesting that a plague, a pandemic, it always begins somewhere with someone, and then it passes itself on. As devastating as those pandemics are, and even the more recent pandemic that we've experienced, there is one that is more devastating still. It has a 100% infection rate, and all of mankind has been exposed. There's only one who did not contract the virus at birth, although as mankind watched the plot unfold, even this one died, not because he was infected, but because by his death, he would provide the only vaccination mankind could ever truly know to live. And this plague has affected us all, people of every tribe and kindred and nation and tongue, young and old, the kind and gentle as well as the rough and uncaring, the wealthy and the poor alike, all will ultimately succumb. The second century poet James Shirley said it this way, "The glories of our birth and state are shadows, not substantial things. There is no armor against fate. Death lays his icy hands on kings. Scepter and crown must tumble down and in the dust be equal made with the poor crooked scythe and spade." What he's saying is this pandemic is ruthless. This virus touches all, and for mankind, since this was introduced into the world, there has been absolutely none that could evade its impact. Mankind continues to ask the question that comes from this widespread, 100% impactful pandemic: why must everyone die? The young and the old, some at the beginning of life, others at the end of many years. Why did my child die? My wife, my father, my friend? These are important questions, obviously, and the Apostle Paul, under the inspiration of God's Holy Spirit, is about to provide not just some possible answers, but the very keys to life and death. Now, in the passage we're about to read, we're going to see something that is what many people have said is unparalleled. In fact, while there are many mountain peaks in Scripture, there are several that believe the passage of Scripture before us is one of the primary, if not the highest, of the scriptural peaks. They also say this, and this is interesting, many commentators, many theologians say that this passage of Scripture, when you just break it down and try to walk through every part and every piece, is one of the most difficult passages of Scripture to fully understand, to fully grasp. In fact, most of them say, as the heavens are higher, and as there are certainly some unsearchable things, and as we do today see through a glass darkly, this is one of those passages that we may not fully understand or more fully grasp until that dark glass is lifted and we see our Savior, teacher, Jesus Christ, face to face. I believe that this passage also sets somewhat of a precedent for some other passages we'll actually come upon throughout the book of Romans. And then one other thing that takes place here is they say it's almost as if the Apostle Paul, the human author, the pen that the Holy Spirit used to write these words, it's almost as if he was in one of those situations where, well, let's put it like this. Have you ever had someone so excited about sharing something with you that you had to say, hey, slow down? Okay, wait. And they say, no, I have to wait just a minute. Take a deep breath and then start to tell me. They say it's almost as if this torrent of truth is pouring forth from the Apostle Paul, but potentially making it somewhat more difficult to translate, because there is so much that is overflowing his heart that he wants to get these truths to the listeners as quickly and as powerfully as possible. So we're about to read this passage of Scripture. There's a couple things that I hope you'll take note of. In fact, if you circle or underline recurring words and themes in Scripture, these may be some that you'd like to underline or circle as we go through this passage. The first word that you're going to notice, and it just keeps coming up over and over again, the 10 verses that we're going to look at in this passage, the word one is going to come up 12 times in this little brief section of Scripture. And then now in the chapter, it's used 5 times, but in this little passage of Scripture we're looking at, the two-word expression, much more. Okay, there's something that's a lot, that this is abounding, but there's something that's actually going to be much more than the more. So you'll see that expression in our passage 3 times referred to, and it's also one of those key or very significant passages of Scripture. So let's look at it. Your Bibles are open right now to Romans chapter 5. We're going to start in verse number 12 and read all the way, 10 verses, read all the way through verse number 21. Here's what the Bible says. Wherefore, as by one man sin entered into the world, and death by sin. And so death passed upon all men, for that all have sinned. For until the law, sin was in the world, but sin was not imputed when there was no law. In other words, it wasn't reckoned the same way. Verse 14, nevertheless, death reigned from Adam to Moses, even over them that had not sinned after the similitude of Adam's transgression. Who is the, this is very important, who is the figure, the type, the illustration of him that was to come. But not as the offense, so also is the gift. For if through the offense of one many be dead, much more the grace of God and the gift by grace, which is by one man, Jesus Christ, hath abounded unto many. And not as it was by one that sinned, so is the gift. For the judgment was by one to condemnation, but the free gift is of many offenses unto justification. For if by one man's offense death reigned by one, much more they which receive abundance of grace and of the gift of righteousness shall reign in life by one, Jesus Christ. Therefore, as by the offense of one, judgment came upon all men to condemnation, even so by the righteousness of one, the free gift came upon all men unto justification of life. For as by one man's disobedience many were made sinners, so by the obedience of one shall many be made righteous. Moreover, the law entered that the offense might abound, but where sin abounded, grace did much more abound. That as sin hath reigned unto death, even so might grace reign through righteousness unto eternal life by Jesus Christ our Lord. Today, the passage is going to present to us what we'll refer to as two Adams. Two Adams. Now, not Adam as in some molecular structure, but two Adams as in the first Adam and then the second Adam. The other thing we're going to see as we study this passage of Scripture, look into its truths, we're going to see that it is a study of types, and there is some illustration of Adam being the first type, but it's not necessarily this type of the same or this illustration of, hey, I'm illustrating the same person that's coming. It's almost this study in contrast. While there certainly was this idea of Adam and his impact on all, and Jesus, his impact on the world, there is also some sense of what took place with Adam now becomes this opposite of what takes place by Christ Jesus. For example, Adam came and was from the earth. Jesus came and was from heaven. Adam was tempted in a beautiful garden. Jesus was tempted in the ruggedness of the wilderness. Adam was a thief. He took from a tree that he was told not to take from. Adam was a thief in a beautiful garden. He took what was not rightfully his, and he was cast out of paradise. How interesting that Jesus actually turned to a thief and told him, this day thou shalt be with me in paradise. In 1 Corinthians 15:45, we read, and so it is written, the first man, Adam, was made a living soul. The last Adam was made a quickening spirit. The first Adam, a living soul, but because of sin, he died. The second Adam came not just as a living soul, but as a quickening spirit, or one who restores life, or the one who actually makes alive.
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1: Jesus on Marriage. This is Ken Ham, author of the book on the history of Answers in Genesis, Miraculous. Some Christians claim Jesus never directly addressed gay marriage, so he must be fine with it. But Jesus did address this issue. Jesus said, "Haven't you read that God created them male and female, and that a man and his wife become one flesh?" Jesus quoted from Genesis to answer a question about marriage. He's reaffirming God's design for marriage to be between one man and one woman for life. And remember, all of Scripture is the Word of Christ. So we look to all of God's Word to see what Jesus says, not just the Gospels. And throughout Scripture, he clearly defines marriage as one man for one woman.
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1: With SRN News, I'm Bob Agnew in Washington. Nothing has changed so far with the Supreme Court when it comes to an order on elections. Here's Bernie Bennett with an update.
2: The High Court said Monday it was too early for Democratic-run states to challenge it in June when they convinced a federal judge in Boston to freeze the order before November's election. That effectively restarts the legal fight over the order in an increasingly compressed timeline, with initial ballots scheduled to be sent to North Carolina's overseas and military voters in just over a week on September 4th. The Trump administration late Monday filed a motion asking that a second injunction be removed and has posted new regulations from the Postal Service that would go into effect Tuesday if the legal pathway is fully cleared. Bernie Bennett in Washington.
1: South Carolina voters are heading to the polls today in a special runoff election that could impact the U.S. Senate.
3: South Carolina voters are deciding who will replace the late Senator Lindsey Graham in the Senate. President Trump has endorsed and campaigned for Senator Darlene Graham, Lindsey Graham's sister.
4: She will be somebody you're going to be very proud. You vote for her, you're going to be very proud of that vote.
3: Darlene Graham is serving as an interim replacement for her brother. Her opponent is Congressman Ralph Norman, who has told supporters that while he wanted President Trump's endorsement, the voters will ultimately determine who wins.
1: There's Mike Hempen reporting. The president and the education secretary, Linda McMahon, hosted students and parents at a White House ceremony on Monday, and the president talked about how they're building the ballroom, and it compares with another great building effort that was underway in China.
5: We're building a beautiful heliport, which has been asked for many, many years. A helicopter would land on wet grass, and it was bad and dangerous.
1: The president used the back-to-school event with the parents and children in the Rose Garden to highlight the administration's school choice effort, as well as the new academic calendar just about to get underway with many changes. This is SRN News. The Barna Group has some advice for pastors, and we get a closer look at that advice from correspondent Michael Harrington.
6: The Christian Research Organization has been doing a careful study of who Christians trust the most, and it has concluded that smaller is better. Polls indicate that believers are a lot more likely to have faith in local pastors than in celebrity megachurch leaders. Barna tells clergymen to, quote, prioritize neighborhood engagement, personal relationships, and tangible community impact. Focus on integrity more than visibility. Michael Harrington reporting.
1: A new research indicates that while many Americans are religious in nature, they are moving away from membership in traditional institutions. Professor Laura Yeres of Michigan State University says, quote, our research reveals that there's a vibrant ecosystem of people learning about religion in their leisure time. Across America, increasing numbers of people learn about religion through media and cultural productions. This is SRN News. Here's Rich Thomason now with a midday Wall Street Business Report.
7: Wall Street began the day with gains and oil prices fell as the U.S. announced new sanctions against Iran, while trade talks between American and Canadian officials hit a dead end. Chip giant NVIDIA, one of the biggest beneficiaries of the AI boom, will deliver quarterly earnings tomorrow, potentially dictating the next big move for AI-related stocks. NVIDIA is currently trying to break a seven-session losing streak. Oil prices retreated close to 3% after Treasury Secretary Bessent announced fresh sanctions against Iran and warned that countries that continue to do business with Iran would face retaliation. Federal Reserve Chairman Kevin Warsh is set to deliver a speech on Friday at an annual economic symposium in Jackson Hole, Wyoming. It's been the backdrop for previous policy announcements. For the Wall Street Business Report, I'm Rich Thomason.
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to the end of your rope, and God can either lengthen your rope or release you to share stories of his faithfulness. The Bible tells us about Job, who had extensions to a rope he wasn't sure he could hold on to. Then there was Daniel, who was released to share stories of God's goodness. The truth is, everyone can come to the place of sharing God's faithfulness, because that's what God has always been. Endure, stand strong, persevere. Your story is gonna be amazing. 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
1: 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But his delight is in the law of the Lord, and in his law doth he meditate day and night.
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3: The setting is the Gospel of John, chapter 6. If you'd like to turn there in your Bibles, John, chapter 6. The scene is on the Sea of Galilee near the city of Tiberias. And we're approaching the end of the second year of the Master's ministry on earth. Jesus has been performing miracle upon miracle, healing all of those who came to him to be healed. And word of these miracles had spread through the countryside like wildfire. Soon huge throngs of people pressed upon him throughout the countryside, just wanting to see him and wanting to be healed. Many were not seeking him. They were seeking what he could do. The same is true today. But verse 3 says, he retreated to a mountaintop to be alone with his disciples. The next verse adds, it was Passover time. And then Jesus, as he taught the 12 atop that mountain, lifted up his eyes, and at a distance he saw hordes of people ascending to where he was. Their privacy had once again been invaded. Their Sunday school class was about to be deluged with visitors, strangers who were not part of the inner circle. What would Jesus do? Would he send them away? Would he rebuke them for coming? Would he retreat down the other side of the mountain to escape them? No, because even when Jesus desired to be alone or to be alone with the 12, he always found the time for those who found him. And he always used the crowd to teach the 12. He tests Philip, you remember, by asking, what are we going to do to feed this huge congregation, Philip? Which by now numbered 5,000 men plus women and children. You know the story. And Jesus took 5 loaves and 2 little fish, a box lunch of a little lad. He blessed it. He broke it. And miraculously fed them all and had 12 baskets to spare. What a miracle! What a man, they cried. He'll be our next king. He'll set up our kingdom, they clamored. The king he was. But the kingdom they didn't understand. And so they decided to start a draft Jesus movement. And they conspired to take him by force and elect him to be their king. So verse 15 reads like this, when Jesus therefore perceived that they would come and take him by force to make him a king, he departed again into a mountain, himself alone. Jesus, pressured by the multitudes to take that same shortcut of compromise that Satan had offered him 2 years before in the wilderness, did what we ought to do when the pressures to do God's work man's way begin to envelop us. He retired to a mountain to be alone with the Lord. The disciples, meanwhile, escaped the throng, went down to the seashore, got into a ship, and headed across the sea for the 8-mile voyage to Capernaum. The sun settled into its bed beyond the horizon. Its last rays flashed upon the choppy sea like sparks of fire saying goodnight. And then darkness settled on the sea. And with the darkness, the eerie quietness of the sea at night. But still, verse 17 says, Jesus had not yet come to them. What a day these 12 had had. Hundreds healed supernaturally. Thousands fed supernaturally. And then this political uprising that had at its roots the drafting of the master to be the new king. And if he were the chief of state, they must have wondered, would they not be his cabinet? And was not a kingdom what it was all about? What thoughts must have raced through their minds? So they had much to ponder, but add to that it was dark and getting darker, and still no sign of the master. Verse 18 adds the final touch. And the sea arose, became choppy and filled with high waves by reason of a great wind that blew. A storm came up. So now we add to the day and to the darkness and to the disappearance of the Lord, add the ingredient of a storm. Verse 19. So when they had rowed about 5 30 furlongs, which was about 4 miles, about halfway across the sea, they saw Jesus walking on the water and drawing near to the ship. And they were afraid. Now be honest, wouldn't you have been afraid? Verse 20, but he saith unto them, it is I. Don't be afraid. Verse 21, then they willingly received him into the ship, and immediately the ship was at the land whither it went. God lifted up that vessel of sea-fearing disciples, and in the twinkling of an eye set them on dry land. To a day of miracles, the Master added a night of miracles. A frightened band of grown men they were, frightened perhaps at the Master's absence, frightened perhaps at the day's turn of events, a little frightened perhaps at the storm, but frightened to death at the sign of the Master walking on top of the water approaching the boat. They were expecting him, but somehow not expecting him to reveal himself that way. Have you ever had that experience? In a storm, on the water? And they were afraid, Scripture says. Have you experienced what these disciples experienced? The presence of the unknown, the darkness of uncertainty, the rumble of the storms of life, and then that haunting question, where's the Master? You feel so alone. And suddenly you see someone coming and you know God is about to do something, yet your fear deepens. What'll he do, you ask? Will he save my marriage or teach me through it? Will he heal my loved ones or teach me through it? Will he minister to my children? Will he find me a job? Will he heal my body? And then suddenly from the shadows, you recognize who it is approaching. Tenderly, he whispers, it is I. Don't be afraid. Suddenly, the seas are calm. Suddenly, you are at your destination. He's your destination. It isn't the storm that matters. It isn't even the circumstances that matters. All that matters is that Jesus is here and he's in control. Because he is, and because he is here, and because he is in control, you must not fear. That's the essence of the next portion of our study on self-control. We've been looking, if you can remember this far back, at the four faces of wisdom, using as our base of operation principles found in Proverbs. The four faces, in case you've forgotten, are humility, self-control, responsibility, and generosity. Or better put, how to lose your life, how to control your life, how to direct your life, and how to give your life away. We are in phase two, or face two, if you will, or how to gain self-control. It all started, you may remember, with a look at impulsiveness, how to make decisions God's way. And then we took a look at how to choose not to be angry, how to tame the temper. And last week, we learned that there's a problem of self-control that's even more dangerous, the Scripture says, than anger. The enemy called envy. And we took a look last week at how to put away an envious spirit. I feel I must remind you of something you already know. You say you do that all the time. I'll do it again. I want to remind you this morning that we have a simple gospel and a simple plan for living a simply extraordinary life. Man wants so desperately to complicate the Christian life, to make it a religion instead of a supernatural experience with a living God. But God has a very simple plan for spiritual success. First, he wants us to have the mind of Christ. And the way we do it is, he wants us to receive knowledge. He wants us to know God's will and God's ways by reading God's Word. Then he wants us to have understanding. He wants to let the Holy Spirit take the knowledge of the ways and the will of God and lay it over our lives until we can see where we do and don't have the mind of Christ. That's understanding. Lastly, his objective, remember, is wisdom. choosing to let this mind be in you, which was also in Christ Jesus. He provides the power, remember, but we make the choices. And in the area of self-control, this simple gospel probably shines more brightly than in any other area of our lives. Example, impulsiveness is a choice. Decision-making is a matter of the will, saying yes to the word over the objection of the emotions. Anger is a choice. We must, when provoked to anger, choose to exercise that second hand of choice, because anger is not an emotion, anger is a choice. Envy is a choice. We can choose to pray for those that Satan injects into our mind to be envious of, or we can let our minds run wild with envy. It's a choice. And what I want to tell you this morning is this, without any reservations. Fear is a choice as well. You have to choose to be afraid, or else you choose to let the mind of Christ control you as Jesus whispers to you, I am is here. Don't be afraid. Satan is the author of all ungodly fear. It's been his goal from the beginning to make the Christian afraid. Fear is the antithesis of faith, and it cannot abide in the presence of love. So if Satan can cause you to fear anything, anyone, anytime, he has a noose of self-destruction around your neck, and he loves it. And when I look at any of Satan's tactics, I always like to go back to three passages of Scripture. Genesis chapter 3, Job chapters 1 and 2, and Matthew chapter 4. The reason is these are our three face-to-face recorded encounters of God and man with Satan. In Genesis chapter 3, we have Satan's conversation with man about God. In Job chapters 1 and 2, we have Satan's conversation with God about man. And in Matthew chapter 4, we have Satan's conversation with God about God. And while we've studied them hundreds of times, still they are like an eternal fountain that never ceases to flow with new truth. And so any principle of spiritual warfare that confronts you, you can go back to those three passages and you will uncover new truth. An example is this satanic emotion of fear that we're talking about this morning. In Matthew chapter 4, Satan used three statements to try to impart into the heart of Jesus fear. Of course, he failed. But first, he said, Jesus, fear the provision of your Father. You need food and God may not provide. Turn those stones into bread. Then he said, Jesus, you need acceptance. Jump off the pinnacle of the temple. And then he raised the question of fear or failure. He said, Jesus, you need a kingdom. Here's your chance. You can have it here and now. Fall down and worship me. And Satan will come at you with the same kind of lies. His purpose is to generate fear. And then to have us, motivated by fear, act in our own energy apart from the purpose of God. Remember, fear does not come from God. 2 Timothy 1:7, for God hath not given us a spirit of fear, but of power, and of love, and of a sound mind. Fear comes from Satan. Therefore, every time you are tempted to be afraid, you are being confronted with a choice. You either choose to resist Satan and refuse to listen to the voice of the stranger, or you choose to be afraid. And that choice is a sin. The phenomenon of fear, it's not a mystery. It is simply a matter of choice. And that choice illustrates and illuminates that simple gospel called the Christian life. So ask yourself this question as we embark on our journey to uncover the truth and the lies about the phenomenon of fear. The truth comes from God, the lies come from Satan. And I'm going to ask you this morning to take inventory with me and ask yourself some questions. Question, what are you afraid of? Here's a list of possibilities. Possibility number one, are you afraid of the unknown? Some of us are. Afraid to move to a new city? Afraid to apply for a new job? I had to do something this week that was so simple, if I told you what it was, you'd all roar with laughter, and I was so afraid I couldn't even walk or talk. Will you only shop in familiar supermarkets? Does it take all the courage you can to drive home a different way? Does Satan paralyze you with fear of the unknown so that your life is lived in a rut? It's not God's way. Question number two, are you afraid of the future? Does the 10 o'clock news scare you to death? It does me too. Are the signs of the times all upside down when you read them? Do you see the Antichrist on every corner? Doom in every daily occasion? Has Satan frozen your heart with fear over the headlines on the horizon? Question number three, are you afraid of disease and pain? Most of us are. But does the fear of being stricken like Job haunt you in an unnatural way? Do you have a reserve seat in the doctor's office just in case? Do you require an anesthetic before you take a penicillin shot? Is the sight of your own blood somehow more traumatic than someone else's? Satan may have injected you with a lethal dose of fear. Are you afraid of death? That's a tough one. Most of us don't know how to answer that. Does death still have a sting to you? Do you read the obituaries every morning to be sure you're not there? Do you drive around the block to avoid passing a funeral home? Satan says that's natural. Death is the end. God says that's nonsense. Death is the beginning. Don't be afraid. Are you afraid of loneliness? Of losing loved ones, facing lonely nights, loss of companionship? The concern is normal, but not the fear. Are you the one who rented a department store mannequin to sit by the TV so you wouldn't have to watch it alone? Is being alone with God like being alone to you? Then Satan has sold you a lie. You can never be alone in Jesus Christ. Are you afraid God won't meet your needs? You'll lose your job or your provider, and God won't notice. You store up your treasures on earth just in case. Satan has sold you a lie. God will take care of your tomorrows too, the scripture says. Just live one day at a time. Are you afraid of bodily harm? Do you live in a cage of terror, fearing those who can harm the body but not the soul? You still wear your bulletproof vest, peer around every corner. Ordinary precautions are wise, but not paralyzing fear. Because the angel of the Lord, remember, is encamped round about them that fear him to deliver them. And he never falls asleep. Are you afraid of rejection? You conform to be accepted, compromise to be received. Do you steam up the mirror before you look on in the morning so you won't have to accept yourself? Are you afraid you'll always be chosen 10th on a 9-man team? So what? That's nothing to fear. Jesus was rejected too, and he says, don't be afraid. Are you afraid of failure? Does the thought of not succeeding drive you to overcompensate and lose sight of your priorities? Satan uses that fear to cripple Christians. Don't let it happen to you. Remember, God builds his castles out of the stones the world casts aside. Are you afraid of tribulation or persecution? Do you remain silent in order to remain safe? Do you gauge success by how trouble-free your days are? The scripture says, in this world you shall have tribulation. Don't resent it as an intruder or hide behind the door in fear. Welcome it as a friend. Are you afraid of spiritual warfare? Wow. Would you rather not pray, Lord, change me, because he might? And oh, the process. Would you rather live life disguised as an enemy spy so you won't get shot at by his troops? You entered the army. Don't fear the battle. You've already won. And lastly, are you afraid of success? Does the possibility of achieving your goals frighten you to death? Do you secretly hope to fail because you're afraid to succeed? So did Jonah. He believed the devil's lie. Don't do it. Ask yourself, what am I afraid of? In whatever areas you answered yes, that fear is a problem for me. In that area of your life, Satan has a stronghold. A stronghold that needs to be broken. A stronghold that holds you in bondage in an area of living in which Christ wants to set you free. Every time Satan approaches you with a temptation to be afraid, he is saying to you, God is not here, God does not care, God is not in control, God is not sovereign. It's a lie. Don't listen. Turn your heart to the Word. God is saying, the I am is here. Don't be afraid. If you listen to the Master, the storm will become calm, peace will settle in your heart, and God will transport you immediately to the shore of faith. You see, it is the will of God that you and I be free from fear. And God, as always, has created an alternative to fear as we know it, an alternative that takes the occasions of life that would make us fear and turn them into victories. Listen, God's alternative to fear is the fear of the Lord. There is a fear we're supposed to have, a holy fear that supplants, that takes the place of all other fears. Now, I may not be able to communicate it well, but I still have come to the conclusion this week there's a direct correlation between the fear of the Lord and dispelling all other fear in our lives. Now, what is the fear of the Lord? You get a concordance or a Bible dictionary out and thumb through it, and you will find that most of them will say something like this: reverential awe. Or maybe the enabling power of God to reverence the authority of God. In any case, the words reverence, respect, awe, and authority will be found in almost every definition. But I believe, that many times, however, we stop there and don't really understand what we're saying. And we use that term, the fear of the Lord is the beginning of wisdom. And we don't fully grasp that there's a quality of life there that is essential to spiritual maturity, and we don't understand fully what it is. And I believe that the real reason most of us are plagued with fears, we have not come to grasp the fear of the Lord. Over 50% of all the scriptures listed in the Bible where this phrase is used, the fear of the Lord, the fear of the Lord, are found in the book of Proverbs. In fact, this phrase is one of the major themes of the book. So we're going to take a journey very quickly through Proverbs and let the scripture become a dictionary. We'll look for principles from Proverbs on the subject of the fear of the Lord. Our secondary objective will be to finalize a working definition and to come up with a practical explanation of how the fear of man or the fear of circumstances is actually the antithesis of the fear of the Lord. Now, let's assume we don't know what the fear of the Lord is, and we don't, but the principles in Proverbs are going to make a definition for us. Principle number one. The fear of the Lord is the primary ingredient to spiritual growth. It is characterized by a teachable spirit. Proverbs 1:7 says, "The fear of the Lord is the beginning of knowledge, but fools despise wisdom and instruction." Proverbs 9:10 says, "The fear of the Lord is the beginning of wisdom." Proverbs 1:29 says, "They hated knowledge and did not choose to choice." They did not choose the fear of the Lord. So there's a direct correlation between fear of the Lord and learning and becoming wise. So we've already learned that the fear of the Lord is more than just an attitude of awe at the mention of God. It is an awe of God that causes us to fall at His feet as the fountain of knowledge. Principle number two, the fear of the Lord is a product of the word of the Lord. Proverbs 2, verses 1 through 6, "If thou wilt receive my words and hide up my commandments with thee, so that thou incline thine ear unto wisdom and apply thy heart to understanding, yea, if thou criest after knowledge and liftest up thy voice for understanding, if thou seekest her as silver and searchest for her as hidden treasures, then thou shalt understand the fear of the Lord." The fear of the Lord, then, is the result of exposure to the Scriptures. So the fear of the Lord is a circle of knowledge that generates wisdom. It begins and it ends with the Word. Principle number three, the fear of the Lord is characterized by hatred of sin. Proverbs 8:13, "The fear of the Lord is to hate evil." Proverbs 16:6, "By the fear of the Lord, men depart from evil." In other words, it's a vehicle by which God delivers His children from an attachment to the sin. So it's more than being in awe of who God is. It's being so in awe of His character, so in awe of His holiness, that the very thought of contamination, the very thought of compromise causes us to fear the consequences of disturbing that sacred bond of fellowship between us and Him. That's the fear of the Lord. Principle number four, the fear of the Lord gives purpose and meaning to life. Proverbs 10:27, "The fear of the Lord prolongeth days. The years of the wicked shall be short." I love it. So how can the wicked expect a good long life? Proverbs 19:23, "The fear of the Lord tendeth to life, and he that hath it shall abide satisfied." Proverbs 14:27, the fear of the Lord is a fountain of life. It gives life. It gives purpose. It's so being in awe of the life of God that you become in awe of life itself. The fear of the Lord. Principle number 5, the fear of the Lord destroys envy and changes values. Proverbs 23:17, let not thine heart envy sinners, rather be thou in the fear of the Lord all the day long. It's an antidote for envy. Such an awesome reverence for God's character that to want what others have instead of what God has would not so much as enter your mind. You see, the fear of the Lord is more than a mouth-gaping kind of wonder. It's the wonder of a way of life. Principle number 6, there's a direct correlation between the fear of the Lord and humility. Proverbs 22:4, by humility and the fear of the Lord come the satisfied life. Proverbs 15:33, the fear of the Lord is the instruction of wisdom, and before honor comes humility. Proverbs 8:13, the fear of the Lord is to hate arrogancy and pride. In other words, you cannot be captivated and controlled by the sheer wonder of God's character and still be impressed with yourself. Job couldn't, and neither can we. In principle number 7, we depart from Proverbs for a moment and move to Isaiah chapter 8, verse 13. And there we read, and I'm going to read it paraphrased, don't fear anything except the Lord of the armies of heaven. Don't fear anything except the Lord. Isn't that beautiful? If you fear Him, it says, you need fear nothing else. He will be your safety. Did you get it? If you fear Him, you need fear nothing else. So the final pivotal principle of it all is the fear of the Lord, when it's in control of your life, roots out, casts out, does away with other fear. Are you beset with fear? Then you've not yet fully discovered the fear of the Lord. The sheer awesomeness of God's presence has not yet captivated your life. So the fear of the Lord is more than a vague reverence for God. It's an all-encompassing mindset that governs everything you think about. The fear of the Lord is an attitude of life so permeated by respect for God's authority, for trust in God's sovereignty, for awe at God's holiness, that it is essential to growth, hungers for the Word, intensifies the hatred of evil, gives meaning and purpose to life, replaces envy with contentment, pride with humility, and gets rid of every other form of fear in your life. It's a God-given quality of life that reverences God and hates sin. It fears no man, it fears no enemy, it fears no circumstances, a threat to life, for life is God's and our only fear is that of displeasing Him. That's the fear of the Lord. We reverence God and fear only the thought that we might offend His Spirit. You see, that leaves no room to be afraid of anything else. It's an attitude of heart that makes Christ preeminent and leaves all fear preempted. And what I'm saying and what we'll explore at a later time is that the Christian can either fear God or man, God or circumstances, God or Satan, one or the other, but not both at the same time. I think Ecclesiastes 12:13 sums it up. The preacher says this, let us hear the conclusion of the whole matter of life. Fear God and keep His commandments. This is the whole duty of man. You see, Satan's desire is to divert that awesome confidence in God through fear of man or circumstances. Don't let him. You have to choose to refuse. The key is to saturate your mind with the character of God and the promises of God that will give you the fear of the Lord so that when Satan rings your bell and says, be afraid, you can answer him, I fear the Lord, Satan, and Him only do I serve. His love is perfect, Satan, and there is no fear in love. Perfect love casts out fear. Get lost, Satan. His power is awesome, Satan. The Lord is my helper. I will not fear what man can do to me. And suppose Satan gets specific with you this week. Suppose he whispers into your ear, but what about the future? Here's an answer, Satan. Listen. My Lord Himself shall descend from heaven with a shout, and with the voice of the archangel, and with the trumpet of God, and the dead in Christ shall rise first, and we which are alive and remain will be caught up together with them to meet the Lord in the air, and so shall we ever be with the Lord. fear the future? No, Satan, I choose to fear the Lord. What if Satan whispers to you, what about death? Be afraid. You might answer Philippians 1:21, no, Satan, for me to live is Christ, but to die is gain. O death, where is thy sting? O grave, where is thy victory? Revelation 21:4, there shall be no more death. Satan, death is the doorway into the presence of God. Fear it, not on your life. I fear the Lord instead. What if Satan whispers, what about loneliness? No. Jesus said, I will send you another comforter, even the Spirit of truth. Jesus said, I will never leave you nor forsake you. Jesus said, lo, I am with you always, even to the end of the age. Fear loneliness? No, Satan. I choose to fear the Lord instead. Satan says, fear rejection. Again, the answer is no. Isaiah says, the Master understands. He was despised and rejected of men, a man of sorrows, acquainted with grief. John says, the Master knows. He was in the world, and the world was made by him, but the world knew him not. He came to his own, and his own rejected him. He understands. In Hebrews 4:15 says, for we have not a high priest who cannot be touched with the feelings of our infirmities, but was in all points tempted like as we, yet without sin. And the psalmist adds, when even my mother and father forsake me, then the Lord will lift me up. Why, Satan, the more I'm rejected, the more acceptance I have from God. Fear rejection? No, Satan. I choose to fear the Lord instead. Psalm 34:4 says it all. Listen, I sought the Lord, and he heard me, and he delivered me from all my fears. He wants to replace fear with wisdom, and the fear of the Lord is the beginning of wisdom. May I ask you to evaluate your own life this week in the light of knowledge and ask God to give you understanding. What are you afraid of? Make a list. Are you afraid to make the list? Imagine yourself on that ship with the disciples, and imagine your fears to be the storm that rocks the boat and sends the waves careening over the sides of the ship. And just close your eyes and imagine Jesus walking on the top of the waves, the waves that threaten to engulf you in fear. And watch him stretch out his arms to you and listen to him speak confidence to your heart as he says, it is the I am. Don't be afraid. The waves will grow still. Your heart will grow calm, and he will carry you all the way to shore. For God is our refuge, and God is our strength, a very present help in trouble. Therefore, we will not fear, though the earth be removed, and though the mountains be cast into the midst of the sea. We need not fear. I am is here. We need not fear. I am is here. He'll never leave our side, though storms may be a raging sea, and frantically we've cried. Life's darkest hour seems void of power. We fear, and faith doth fade. Just then we hear our Lord come near and sigh, don't be afraid. Fear only me. I'll set you free. Remember, fear is sin. My word, just heed. You'll never need to be afraid again.
2: 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Well, thank you for listening. We pray God's richest blessing may be yours as he continues to live his life in you.
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1: That's our news. I'm Bob Agnew in Washington. Voters in several states heading to the polls today for their primaries ahead of the upcoming midterms later this year. And one of those states that is going on is South Carolina, where Senator Darlene Graham and Representative Ralph Norman are neck and neck in a new survey in a Salem radio interview. It was Norman of South Carolina who was asked if he was hurt by the fact that President Trump has endorsed his opponent in this case, even though he's been a big supporter of the president.
2: I don't get hurt in politics. I really don't. I don't take it personally. Here's what I do not understand. We're at a tipping point in this country. My battle is not with Ms. Dordain Nordon. My battle is with the socialists and the communists that are taking this country, sure, and the Muslims. That's our battle.
1: And again, the voters headed to the polls today to decide who will carry on the work of Senator Lindsey Graham, who passed away earlier this year. Arkansas Senator Tom Cotton told the Salem Radio Network Operation Economic Outcast should be extremely effective in bringing pressure on Iran.
3: I commend the secretary for taking these important steps right now. Maybe the single best tool we have for putting pressure on Iran is the economic pressure. The blockade is imposed on them. That's up to $500 million a day in lost revenue for the outlaw terrorist regime.
1: Officials say the U.S. is set for the largest mass visa revocation in history. Here's Bernie Bennett.
4: For years, non-immigrant B-1 and B-2 visas, designed for brief business trips, family vacations, or medical consultations, had functioned as a tacit backdoor into the country. Enter on a tourist visa, overstay the welcome, and file an asylum claim to anchor yourself indefinitely while the courts churn through a legal backlog measured in years. Now, under the Trump administration, the rule of law is being restored.
1: That is a report from correspondent Bernie Bennett, and this is SRN News. There is a growing trend in this country involving marriage, and correspondent Michael Harrington reports young men simply are not choosing to get married these days.
5: According to the latest numbers from the Census Bureau, 30 million males between the ages of 20 and 39 in this country are not married. Just 5 years ago, it was only 21 million. University of Virginia sociology professor Brad Wilcox writes on X, quote, "Because married adults consistently report being happier than their unmarried peers, the sheer number of young men foregoing marriage could be adding to the happiness crash now unfolding among young adults." Michael Harrington reporting.
1: There is some good news for Christian believers in Pakistan who have for many years now been the victims of severe persecution. The group International Christian Concern says, quote, "Registered blasphemy cases have fallen by roughly two-thirds this year, down to just 13 so far in 2026. This is SRN News. Hedgehogs are suffering in record-breaking heat waves in the United Kingdom. Just one part of Europe suffering from a heat wave.
6: In Britain, this summer's heat and drought have put increasing pressure on native wildlife, like the hedgehog.
7: We're getting single hedgehogs in rather than a family.
6: Yvonne Cox is the founder of the Hedgehog Rescue Sanctuary.
7: Little single hoglets coming in who are much smaller for their development. So it's like they haven't had enough food, whether mum hasn't been able to feed them because she hasn't had enough food, hasn't produced the milk.
6: Drought has been declared in almost three quarters of England.
7: The puddles and the ponds dry up, so water starts to become difficult for them to source. Also, the ground begins to get baked.
6: Further trouble.
7: They can't dig the soil to get the worms and the grubs and etc.
6: I'm Ben Thomas.
1: A booming session on Wall Street right now. The Dow is up 83. The NASDAQ at this hour up by 186 points. 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
1: Blessed is the man that walketh not in the counsel of the ungodly, nor standeth in the way of sinners, nor sitteth in the seat of the scornful. But his delight is in the law of the Lord, and in his law doth he meditate day and night.
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2: How do you do? It's easy to get caught up in chasing after the world, seeking fame, however fleeting, riches that melt away, recognition for achievement that others soon surpass. The woman in this story set out to take the world by storm and did. But the price she paid left her in bondage until her heart and mind and life were unshackled.

0: like the looks of that sky, honey. It's so black.
1: No, me neither.
0: Let's get the kids in the basement.
1: All right, come on, kids. Come on. Where's Gloria? Gloria! Gloria!
0: Honey, we're okay. Just go get Gloria. Oh, my God. Come on in here.
2: This is Unshackled, true life stories that, like the darkness, dramatized and produced in Chicago by Pacific Garden Mission. Stone doesn't make a very good pillow, yet many homeless people who sleep under bridges or on park benches have nothing better. Life is hard for them, hard to survive, hard to change. But in Chicago, Pacific Garden Mission keeps the doors open continuously, making a safe haven for those who need food, clothing, and a safe place to sleep. Since the mission was established more than 121 years ago, many other services have been added to help street people escape the bondage of their failure and despair. A medical and dental clinic, classes and counseling, job placement, whatever will help these people grow in knowledge and wisdom. Change comes when they receive new life, a life built on the cornerstone, the Rock of Ages. And now for broadcast around the earth, here's program number 2532 in the series Unshackled, the program that makes you face yourself and think.
0: Oh, honey.
1: Be careful.
0: That's horrible. Look at the mess.
1: Yeah. Well, at least the house is still standing. I hope the animals survived.
0: Well, my picket fence is gone and all my flowers.
1: So are the chickens. We've lost more than 1,000 chickens. And the new chicken house was just finished.
0: Why did this have to happen to us? Why?
1: Well, we'll just start over.
2: The woman in this story was born and grew up in Kansas. And like Dorothy in The Wizard of Oz, she lived through tornadoes. And like Dorothy, she set out to find the Emerald City, the land of promise where dreams come true. She's telling her story now as a warning to others about the dangers along that route, where spiritual storms can shatter the soul. This is the true story of Gloria Blowers right now on Unshackled.
3: The tornadoes that destroyed our home were similar to what I experienced in my life. There was always a storm raging within me, making emotional demands that caused irrational and emotional outbursts. Consequently, I was never close to anyone. I was the second of four children, two boys and two girls. We attended church regularly, but the truths taught didn't produce godly directions for my life until much later. Three different times, tornadoes ravaged our lives. The barns, crops, and animals, as well as my parents' financial stability and dreams. There was limited time for pampering, so I grew up feeling emotionally starved, detached, and insecure. I tried to earn approval of my parents, teachers, and peers through academics. Mom?
0: I'm in here washing clothes.
3: Look what I got on my report.
0: Oh, that's nice, Gloria.
3: Did you see? It's an A.
0: Change your clothes so you can do your chores.
3: I will. I'm the only one who got an A on my report, Mom.
0: That's fine, Gloria.
3: You want to read it?
0: No, not now. Not now. I'm busy.
3: Sometimes the feeling of oppression and rejection was so painful, I would lock myself in my room and cry for hours. My only comfort being achievement, I was driven to be the best, to win at whatever I did. I finally earned the approval of my parents, but their praise soon faded into the next quest for recognition. Perfect wasn't perfect enough. Enough was never enough. And always the fear of failure hung like a cloud over me. During elementary and high school, I had no friends, so academics became my god.
0: How was school?
3: Fine.
0: That's a big load of books, Gloria.
3: Yeah, I'll be up late tonight.
0: Well, don't forget you have to fix supper.
3: I will, Mom. I have to keep my grades up.
0: Will that help you get a scholarship to college?
3: Yeah, as long as I keep my grades up until graduation.
0: Well, we're very proud of you, Gloria. You should go far in this world.
3: I love to learn, and I intend to go as far as I can. Driven by the growing dissatisfaction within, I conquered one hurdle after another, graduating cum laude from two highly respected colleges. Then I served as director of guidance in a prestigious private academy. Success didn't silence the voices within, however. They shouted faster, bigger, more. I moved on to aeronautical engineering, pioneering the role of women in this field. The longing and anguish within me continued to drive me.
4: Hello?
3: Hi, Mom.
4: Gloria? Your dad said you quit your job.
3: I'm going to Sweden to see our family, then I'm going to Europe. I want to see some of the world.
4: How are you going to live?
3: I've saved some money, Mom, and I can find work over there.
4: You gave up a good job that you worked hard to get to just travel?
3: It's not just travel. Think of the adventure. I can learn other languages, get to know other cultures. Who knows where it'll lead? I spent a year traveling from one country to another, picking up exciting jobs along the way. By the end of the year, I spoke four languages, which landed me a job with the Drug Enforcement Administration overseas. My dating life flourished, and I was wined and dined in the most elegant restaurants on the European continent. Then I met Mel, a handsome Air Force pilot stationed in Germany. Something clicked on the first date.
5: Isn't this a fascinating restaurant? Right under the Rhine River, among the catacombs.
3: It's really beautiful, Mel.
5: Oh, nothing but the finest for my princess.
3: Your princess? How can you say that? We just met.
5: Well, maybe. But I know a princess when I see one, and you're a princess.
3: And you're my prince?
5: I'd love to be your prince.
3: So when is my prince getting out of the Air Force?
5: Well, I can re-up in a little over a year, or I can go out and get a job with the airlines.
3: I vote for the latter. This princess isn't cut out to be a military wife. Mel and I had a great time doing Europe together for 5 months. He did treat me like a princess. Everything was so perfect, I thought my restless search was over. I returned to the States in July to prepare for our September wedding. After a romantic honeymoon in Hawaii, we moved to Fort Walton Beach, Florida. One night, we had dinner at the officers' club.
5: Hey, what's the matter with my princess tonight? You know, you look down. Something wrong?
3: Yeah. I told you I wasn't cut out to be a military wife. I can't get into all those officers' wives' club activities. I'm bored. I need to be doing more.
5: What about graduate school?
3: That's what I'm thinking. Troy State University offers a master's degree in clinical psychology, and there's still time to enroll for the winter quarter.
5: If that's what you want, go ahead. I know you'll do great.
3: Then I became pregnant, and school seemed unimportant. I was so happy until I miscarried and the old feelings of failure returned. So I threw myself into my psychology studies in graduate school and finished with a 4-point average. I still had to be best. After receiving my degree, I opened my own private practice. Then Mel got a job with a major airline, so we moved to Atlanta. I worked for IBM and climbed the corporate ladder, winning sales awards 2 years in a row. We had a beautiful home and all the wealth and recognition anyone could want. Yet the gnawing emptiness remained. It began to be noticed by my friends. Oh, hi, Sandy. Come on in.
6: You've been out a lot lately. Something wrong?
3: It's nothing. Just had the flu.
6: Why do I not believe you?
3: No, really. Oh, Sandy, it's been awful. I feel ripped and pulled in all directions. I don't know what to do about it.
6: Maybe you should see a shrink.
3: I've been seeing one of the best psychotherapists around here. And things are worse than ever. Even my marriage. I'm so tense all the time, and I take it out on Mel.
6: Well, maybe it's the job. You work pretty hard.
3: I'm quitting. I want to have my own business, be my own boss.
6: Doing what?
3: I'm opening a restaurant. You know that quaint little German town in the mountains? Mel and I are moving up there. I just know that once I'm my own boss, things will be better. I designed, built, and established a restaurant in the popular tourist town of Helen in the mountains of North Georgia. The restaurant flourished, and during the annual Oktoberfest, our Café International was packed from opening until closing. People waited in line for up to an hour for a seat on the covered deck overlooking the Chattahoochee River. The restaurant was a financial and personal success, so why wasn't I happy? It was something I never discussed with Mel. Instead, I continued to see a therapist.
1: You say there's something missing in your life, Gloria?
3: I have everything anyone could want. A beautiful home, a loving husband, a business that's successful. But I still feel empty, full of turmoil.
1: Why?
3: I don't know. I've tried everything. I go to the spa, take trips, buy something new. Nothing works. There's always this insatiable inferno within.
1: Tell me about it.
3: What's the point of it all? I mean, I always try to do my best, but does anyone really care?
1: Why does that matter?
3: Well, I remember when I was little, tugging on Mama's dress and pleading with her to love me. At least tell me that she loved me.
1: And did she?
3: Not always. She was busy trying to hold our world together. That was the best demonstration of love, but I needed more.
1: But the longing and the rejection is still there?
3: Yes, no matter what I do. I hated life. The past, the present, the future. Endlessly being driven to what? I used uppers to get me up, downers to calm me down, alcohol and tranquilizers to numb the pain. Most of all, I feared dying, even though I tried suicide. And all that time, I was counseling others. I didn't know my carefully crafted world was about to crash down around me.
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9: Gloria, I thought you'd be home by now.
3: Mel, you're home early.
9: No, I'm right on schedule. I posted it on the calendar if you'd care to check.
3: Oh, I guess I forgot.
9: Are you coming home soon?
3: We're very busy, Mel.
9: Well, hire more help. I don't like coming home to an empty house.
3: I come home to an empty house when you're gone.
9: I have to be gone. You don't.
3: We'll talk about this when I get home.
9: Yeah, if you ever do.
1: You say that your husband is being unfair?
3: His work is important, but mine isn't.
1: Now, how do you feel about that?
3: Angry, frustrated. Hopeless.
1: Hopeless?
3: I can't even eat anymore. When I do eat, I can't keep it down.
1: You're battling bulimia again.
3: And I've counseled others about it. In my case, it's probably a rejection of my husband's interference.
1: How do you feel that he interferes?
3: He doesn't understand. I need to be at the restaurant. It's like my baby that I created and nurtured. I'm proud of it. I did it. Me. And he doesn't care. For 14 years, I had battled bulimia and anorexia. I was in and out of hospitals, labeled manic depressive, schizophrenic, even psychotic. Nothing helped. Not even 2 years of intensive psychotherapy. I seemed powerless to change. I wanted to change more than anything, but I was in the grip of something more powerful than I. My marriage was hanging on by a thread. Can I fix you some breakfast?
5: No, thanks. I'm not hungry.
3: How long will you be gone?
5: Do you care? 3 days. I'll be in L.A. If you need to reach me, call the Crew Hotel. But you won't need me. You don't need anyone.
3: Mel, please. Let's not fight.
5: I don't intend to fight, Gloria, but I want you to know that I've had enough. No more.
3: What do you mean?
5: I'm tired of getting the crumbs of your time. You spend 18 hours a day at that restaurant. I try to schedule my flight so we can be together, but you prefer to be gone. So be it.
3: Mel, you don't understand.
5: No, I do understand. Your restaurant is the most important thing in your life. That's obvious.
3: That's not true.
5: It is true. I want a wife who's here when I come home, here when I go to bed. Not one who sneaks in the middle of the night like some thief.
3: I didn't want to wake you up.
5: Well, you'd better wake up. Our marriage is on the line. Your restaurant or me. No compromises.
3: I went to work in a daze. How could I give up my restaurant? It's my identity. But I couldn't live without Mel. He brought stability and love. I had to choose one or the other when I needed both. It was a no-win situation, and I became increasingly nauseous and faint.
10: Gloria, something wrong?
3: No, I'll be all right.
10: You look very pale. Why don't you go home? We'll manage here. Oh, are you okay?
3: No, I lost my balance.
10: Oh, here, let me help you
3: up. I guess I'm just tired. I didn't sleep well last night.
10: Well, you go home and you get some rest. I mean it.
3: By the time I got home, I was staggering. Barely able to unlock the door. Desperate to get to bed, I tripped over an old suitcase and fell flat on my face. That did it. All the pent-up anger and frustration exploded as I grabbed the suitcase and spun around and around, then flung it away right through an antique window imported from Ireland. Oh, God! That's my life, God. Broken pieces. Nothing but broken pieces. That's all it's ever been, broken pieces. If you think it's worth putting back together, you are gonna have to do it this time. I quit. I'm through. I can't do it any longer. Help me, God. I need you, please, God. I'm dying. Save me, Jesus. God heard my prayer and answered so beautifully. I cannot fully describe it. Every cruel, demanding voice inside was stilled. I felt a calm, a peace I'd never experienced. And in that peace, I began to experience my real identity. A child of God, created in His image. Suddenly, I had a compelling desire for the Word of God. I had to find it, had to read it. As I obeyed, the sweet quietness was broken by the taskmaster that had controlled my life all those years. Stupid idea. Stupid, stupid, stupid. The Bible's no more than an ancient, archaic book that weak people read for a crutch because they aren't smart enough, like you, to figure out life on their own. No, I have to read. There may not be another chance. Woe to the rebellious children, saith the Lord, that take counsel, but not of me, and that cover with a covering, but not of my spirit, that they may add sin to sin, that walk to go down into Egypt, and have not asked at my mouth, to strengthen themselves in the strength of Pharaoh, and to trust in the shadow of Egypt. Therefore shall the strength of Pharaoh be your shame, and the trust in the shadow of Egypt your confusion. Wow. That's me, Isaiah. That's me.
5: Hello, Gloria.
3: How was your trip?
5: Okay.
3: Mel, I know I've been a terrible wife. I don't blame you for wanting a divorce. I know my failures. But I just hope that someday you'll be able to forgive me.
5: Well, what is this, some new drug?
3: No, Mel. I've thought long and hard about us. I love you, and I don't want to lose you.
5: What about the restaurant?
3: You can sell it.
5: You mean that?
3: Yes.
5: Well, I'm glad, honey. Oh, wow. What happened to the window?
3: I broke it accidentally. In a way, that's how I came to my senses.
5: What do you mean?
3: I looked at all the pieces and saw that my life was like that, broken. I'm sorry, Mel. I've been so unfair to you. I had been like the maniac of Gadarenes described in the Gospels, but Jesus calmed the raging in me that had dominated my life. At first, I didn't tell Mel I had received the Lord as my Savior, but I started reading the Bible 6 to 8 hours every day. I was afraid he wouldn't believe me. He saw the change in me, though, and became curious. I was so hungry for God, I read the Bible constantly. As my faith grew, his interest in God also grew, and I was able to share my experience honestly.
5: So you believe something actually changed in your life that day?
3: Mm-hmm.
5: Just by reading the Bible?
3: I fell on my face before God and begged for mercy and forgiveness.
5: Why forgiveness?
3: Because I saw what a sinner I was. All my life, I shut God out and turned to the world to save me. I knew I had problems, but I thought psychology would deliver me. How foolish.
5: What did you read that affected you like that?
3: Isaiah chapter 30. See? Verse 15. For thus saith the Lord God, the Holy One of Israel, in returning and rest shall ye be saved. In quietness and in confidence shall be your strength, and ye would not. Isn't it beautiful? God is so good and so holy. I love his word. All those years I wasted following stupid ideas of men instead of turning to God. He gave me exactly what I needed when I cried out to him. Read this, Mel. Starting in John chapter 8, verses 31 and 32.
5: You've underlined it. If ye continue in my word, then are ye my disciples indeed. And ye shall know the truth, and the truth shall make you free.
3: And verse 36 says, if the Son therefore shall make you free, ye shall be free indeed. I'm free, Mel. Whatever was driving me is gone. My wonderful husband gave his life to Christ too, and we've been growing in the Lord since 1983. But mine was a time of trial because shortly after my salvation, I began to experience a painful affliction that nearly took my life.
5: Oh, Gloria, dear Lord.
3: Let
5: me put this pillow under your head.
3: What happened?
5: Oh, you fainted again.
3: Oh, Mel, it hurts so much. Why can't they find what's wrong?
5: What did the doctor say?
3: He said I was depressed and needed to see a shrink. I'm not depressed, I'm in pain.
5: Well, there has to be an answer.
3: Oh, God. Oh. It hurts so much. Help me, Jesus. Please help me.
5: No, come. Let me hold you and pray, Gloria. Oh, Lord. Lord, you alone can help us. Your word says that your compassions fail not. They're new every morning. Help my wife, Father. Give us the strength to be faithful to you, even now during this time of trial.
3: For 12 long years, I suffered devastating pain and, worst of all, memory loss. Every day for a year, I had recurring infection and fever. One night, my throat swelled shut and I couldn't even breathe until I prayed to God. Once, I was comatose for 3 days. Without God's faithfulness and Mel's love, I would have given up. I endured the label hypochondriac until the medical field recognized chronic fatigue immune dysfunction syndrome, CFIDS. Today, I am much healthier, and God is using us to help many others. Hello?
4: Gloria, it's Lois. I heard you speak yesterday at church and met you afterwards.
3: Yes, Lois, how are you?
4: Well, not good. I've been seeing a psychologist, but nothing helps. They say I'm manic depressive.
3: Listen to me, Lois. Get into God's word and see what he says about you. Are you born again?
4: I believe Christ died for my sins.
3: And you've repented of your sin and received Jesus into your heart and life?
4: Yes. 2 months ago, I prayed to receive new life.
3: Then believe God. He says, therefore, if any man be in Christ, he is a new creature. Old things are passed away. Behold, all things are become new.
4: I've heard that verse.
3: Memorize it. 2 Corinthians chapter 5, verse 17. But God gives us other names, too, beside new creature. He calls us redeemed, child of God, saved by grace, joint heirs with Christ, brother of Christ. Don't you accept the world's labels?
4: Thank you, Gloria.
3: Lois, God is sovereign, and he is sufficient to meet every need. God's word is your weapon against the devil's lies, and prayer is your link to God's mercy and grace. Okay?
4: Yes.
3: God has a plan for your life. He has a plan for everybody. but we have to come out from the world and live holy lives. Trust in the Lord and Him alone. Mel and I continue to minister to hurting and deceived people. We have also taken many mission trips to India and Europe, Africa and South America, working with missionaries. Wherever we go, whatever we do, we proclaim Christ, that the eyes of your understanding being enlightened, that ye may know what is the hope of his calling and what the riches of the glory of his inheritance in the saints, and what is the exceeding greatness of his power to usward who believe, according to the working of his mighty power.
2: 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And listening, friend, that grace and love is there for you no matter what your past. Christ died for your sins.
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1: With the Wall Street Business Report, I'm Rich Thomason. Wall Street began the day with gains and oil prices fell as the U.S. announced new sanctions against Iran, while trade talks between American and Canadian officials hit a dead end. Chip giant NVIDIA, one of the biggest beneficiaries of the AI boom, will deliver quarterly earnings tomorrow, potentially dictating the next big move for AI-related stocks. NVIDIA is currently trying to break a seven-session losing streak. Oil prices retreated close to 3% after Treasury Secretary Bessent announced fresh sanctions against Iran and warned that countries that continue to do business with Iran would face retaliation. Federal Reserve Chairman Kevin Warsh is set to deliver a speech on Friday at an annual economic symposium in Jackson Hole, Wyoming. It's been the backdrop for previous policy announcements. For the Wall Street Business Report, I'm Rich Thomason.

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1: News. I'm Bob Agnew in Washington. Voters headed the primary polls today in several states, including South Carolina, where the state Senate candidate, Congressman Ralph Norman, says he still supports President Trump, even though the president endorsed his opponent.
2: Would I like his endorsement? Absolutely, but I've earned it. Mm-hmm. I've never walked from him, whether it's the COVID virus, I called out the doctors, whether it was the wall, whether it was the tax he has been under. I've defended him, and my rating shows that with highest in the delegation.
1: And Congressman Norman spoke with the Salem Radio Network. He is squaring off against the sister of the former Senator Lindsey Graham, who passed away earlier this year. Meanwhile, a new poll showed them running about neck and neck, even though she has enjoyed President Trump's endorsement. The Supreme Court has delivered an initial victory to the administration in its effort to strengthen mail-in ballot security ahead of the 2026 midterms.
3: In a 6-3 ruling, the justices lifted a lower court injunction blocking key provisions of President Trump's executive order in California and 22 other states. The plan would create a federal list of eligible voters and direct the Postal Service to deliver ballots only to those voters. The White House calls the measures common sense steps to protect election integrity. Ken Lorman reporting.
1: A newspaper has been ordered to rehire an employee who trashed Turning Point USA founder Charlie Kirk after he was assassinated last year. Correspondent Laura Winters reports.
4: The Washington Post has been ordered to reinstate the fired columnist who went off bashing conservative Charlie Kirk after he was assassinated, an arbitrator forcing the newspaper to give a platform to the former Global Opinions editor Karen Atia, despite her remarks on social media, and that the Washington Post did not have good and sufficient cause to fire the opinion columnist.
1: It's Laura Winters reporting, and this is SRN News. The State Department once again enacting policies meant to promote life in this country and abroad. Here's correspondent Michael Harrington.
5: One of the first tasks Secretary Marco Rubio says he's been assigned by President Trump is eliminating all U.S. aid dollars going to any foreign organization or group that promotes abortion. Rubio has announced sweeping restrictions on funding for overseas abortion NGOs, which will impact up to $30 billion in aid. These new restrictions build on the work that American pro-life groups have been doing for years in Africa. Michael Harrington reporting.
1: The New York City chief of police is vowing to protect the Jewish community. In remarks to the congregation of Central Synagogue, where she attends, Jessica Tisch said, quote, as a proud Jew and a lifelong member, you have my word that I stand with you in these uncertain and precarious times. Anti-Semitism is on the rise all across the U.S., and especially in New York City, which is home to the largest concentration of Jews in the country. This is SRN News. The summer is set to be the UK's hottest on record, but while many native species have been struggling, one is offering a little respite.
6: London's parks and gardens have been parched.
7: I think the summer here has been pretty intense, just like anywhere else.
6: Spare one green corner, largely thanks to one animal, the beaver.
7: We're quite fortunate that with the beavers and the damming that they do, they are creating these deeper pools of water. They've did a lot of like deeper channels and canals and things like that, so water has still remained on site.
6: Chinez Mustafa with the Ealing Beaver Project says the animal plays an important role in creating and maintaining wetlands. I'm Ben Thomas.
1: On Wall Street, the Dow Jones Industrial Average and the other major indexes all doing well despite ongoing tensions in the Strait of Hormuz. Right now, the Dow is up by about 69 points, the NASDAQ up 115, and the S&P 500 up by about 12 points. You'll find more on all these stories at srnnews.com.
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0: Let's pause now for family prayer time, a moment of reflection on God's Word, and an opportunity to share your prayer requests and have them brought before the Lord with Dr. Dan Rushing, the Dean of Pensacola Theological Seminary.
1: Welcome to Family Prayer Time on this Tuesday. This is Dan Rushing greeting you very warmly with the grace and peace that comes to us this day from God our Father and from Jesus Christ our Lord. What a great delight it is to meet together with you for prayer. As we pray, let's remember the assurance Jesus gave us about our praying when he said, "Ask and it shall be given you. Seek and ye shall find. Knock and it shall be opened unto you." Let's respond to that by doing some asking, seeking, and knocking through prayer today. Please also remember that you can contact us here at Rejoice. We'd love the opportunity to praise the Lord with you as you share with us a way that you've seen the Lord at work. We'd also love to share your prayer burden that you're carrying. And you can share either of these by calling us at 1-800-726-1191 or by sending an email to rejoiceradio@rejoice.org. The prophetic book of Isaiah contains wonderful portraits of our Lord Jesus Christ. It has wonderful portraits of his birth and his life and his ministry and even his suffering in the place of sinners. In fact, some of our favorite and even most familiar predictions of Christ's character and sacrifice are found in this profound book, the book of Isaiah. It also contains many other great prophecies. One that's a bit unusual is found in Isaiah chapters 44 and 45. Listen to part of this with me from the end of chapter 44. "That saith of Cyrus, he is my shepherd, and shall perform all my pleasure, even saying to Jerusalem, thou shalt be built, and to the temple, thy foundation shall be laid. Thus saith the Lord to his anointed, to Cyrus, whose right hand I have holden, to subdue nations before him, and I will loose the loins of kings, to open before him the two-leaved gates, and the gates shall not be shut." Now, did you notice how Isaiah here refers to Cyrus, and he does so with the strongest of language in those verses? How strong is the language he uses? Well, how does the Lord, through Isaiah here, speak about King Cyrus? Did you notice that the Lord calls him his shepherd? He calls Cyrus his anointed. Now think about those terms, shepherd and anointed. Those are terms that are used in other places by the Lord for his son, Jesus Christ. Cyrus would become part of God's plan. That's what God's predicting through Isaiah. Cyrus would become part of what God would accomplish on the stage of world history. Well, what is this prophecy exactly talking about? We admit it's a bit unusual to hear wording like this. What is it we know about Cyrus, the one who is named here? Well, to help us answer this, we have to consider the book of Ezra. Interestingly enough, the book of Ezra starts with an edict from someone named Cyrus. It actually serves to connect Isaiah's prophecy with the account that's recorded by Ezra. Notice again how the passage in Ezra starts. "Now in the first year of Cyrus, king of Persia, that the word of the Lord by the mouth of Jeremiah might be fulfilled, the Lord stirred up the spirit of Cyrus, king of Persia, that he made a proclamation throughout all his kingdom and put it also in writing." That's Ezra chapter 1, verse 1. We find out there that Isaiah was not the only one who prophesied about Cyrus and the work he would do. Jeremiah also mentioned it. But back to Isaiah. Back to Ezra, I should say. Who makes this decree? So we're told in Ezra, it is Cyrus. Now, who is Cyrus? Isaiah talked about him. Who is he? If we go back to history, we note that Cyrus was the Persian king who conquered Babylon in 539 BC. So he was the founder of the Persian Empire, but he also ruled over it for about 30 years. His rise to power made it possible for those who'd been enslaved by the Babylonians to experience some freedom, and even for some to return to their homelands. And though that was highly unusual, it was the policy that Cyrus the king followed. In fact, getting back to the specifics of Ezra, in 538 BC, Cyrus issued this decree that allowed Jews to return from Babylon to Jerusalem to rebuild the temple. That was the first year of his reign over Babylon. So he's the one who makes this decree. Now, why did he do this? Certainly Cyrus had his reasons. Well, he probably wanted strong buffer states around his empire. And so there were certainly selfish motives involved in his decision. It's even recorded how he wanted the gods of other nations to pray to his gods for him to be successful. But we understand there's a lot more going on here than Cyrus's self-serving motives. There was more going on than Cyrus himself realized, right? One careful student of the book of Ezra wisely pointed out, Cyrus had his reasons and the Lord had his. See, yes, the Lord was at work through him. In fact, this event from Israel's history gives us a couple encouraging reminders about our great God. One reminder it gives us is that the Lord is a promise keeper. That's encouraging to hear today, isn't it? The Lord is a promise keeper. Did we notice why this was happening, when it was happening? Back in Ezra 1:1, it says, "Now in the first year of Cyrus, king of Persia, that the word of the Lord by the mouth of Jeremiah might be fulfilled." So what is that referencing? It refers to an earlier prophecy by Jeremiah. So when Cyrus makes this decree, he's fulfilling prophecy that God gave through Jeremiah about the length of the captivity. So even when it seems unlikely, and it surely did here, God keeps every one of his promises. He is a promise keeper. God has made promises to us in his Son, and he will keep those. We can trust in him. This encourages us by reminding us that the Lord's a promise keeper. It also encourages us by reminding us that the Lord is the King of Kings. Cyrus was this great world leader. Most people have some familiarity with him. But our passage reminds us there was someone greater than he was. Someone much greater than Cyrus, and that was the Lord Jehovah. There are earthly kings, but there's also a heavenly king, and he rules over all, and our hearts can safely turn to him today and trust in him. In fact, let's pray to him together, remembering a couple of needs. A man who's facing some physical challenges has asked for prayer for strength to be able to accomplish his work. And then a lady has shared with us some struggles that she's had with depression, and she urges us to pray with her that she'd be able to overcome this through Christ. Let's pray about this together. Father, we praise you for how you keep and fulfill all your promises. We honor you also for being King of Kings. May we walk with reverence before you. We pray for this gentleman who wants to do his work for you. Please strengthen him for that. And then please encourage this lady's heart today in you. May she not be afraid to seek help from others that you might use in her life, and cause her to walk in your hope as we ask this in Jesus' name. Amen. Until next time, may our Lord bless you and keep you as you walk with him.

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1: Blessed is the man that walketh not in the counsel of the ungodly, nor standeth in the way of sinners, nor sitteth in the seat of the scornful. But his delight is in the law of the Lord, and in his law doth he meditate day and night.
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1: With SRN News, I'm Bob Agnew in Washington. Voters headed the primary polls today in several states, including South Carolina, where the state Senate candidate, Congressman Ralph Norman, says he still supports President Trump, even though the president endorsed his opponent.
2: Would I like his endorsement? Absolutely, but I've earned it. I've never walked from him, whether it's the COVID virus, I called out the doctors, whether it was the wall, whether it was the tax he has been under. I've defended him, and my rating shows that with highest in the delegation.
1: And Congressman Norman spoke with the Salem Radio Network. He is squaring off against the sister of the former Senator Lindsey Graham, who passed away earlier this year. Meanwhile, a new poll showed them running about neck and neck, even though she has enjoyed President Trump's endorsement. The Supreme Court has delivered an initial victory to the administration in its effort to strengthen mail-in ballot security ahead of the 2026 midterms.
3: In a 6-3 ruling, the justices lifted a lower court injunction blocking key provisions of President Trump's executive order in California and 22 other states. The plan would create a federal list of eligible voters and direct the Postal Service to deliver ballots only to those voters. The White House calls the measures common sense steps to protect election integrity. Ken Lorman reporting.
1: A newspaper has been ordered to rehire an employee who trashed Turning Point USA founder Charlie Kirk after he was assassinated last year. Correspondent Laura Winters reports.
4: The Washington Post has been ordered to reinstate the fired columnist who went off bashing conservative Charlie Kirk after he was assassinated. An arbitrator forcing the newspaper to give a platform to the former Global Opinions editor Karen Atia, despite her remarks on social media, and that the Washington Post did not have good and sufficient cause to fire the opinion columnist.
1: It's Laura Winters reporting, and this is SRN News. The State Department once again enacting policies meant to promote life in this country and abroad. Here's correspondent Michael Harrington.
5: One of the first tasks Secretary Marco Rubio says he's been assigned by President Trump is eliminating all U.S. aid dollars going to any foreign organization or group that promotes abortion. Rubio has announced sweeping restrictions on funding for overseas abortion NGOs, which will impact up to $30 billion in aid. These new restrictions build on the work that American pro-life groups have been doing for years in Africa. Michael Harrington reporting.
1: The New York City chief of police is vowing to protect the Jewish community. In remarks to the Congregation of Central Synagogue, where she attends, Jessica Tisch said, quote, as a proud Jew and a lifelong member, you have my word that I stand with you in these uncertain and precarious times. Anti-Semitism is on the rise all across the U.S., and especially in New York City, which is home to the largest concentration of Jews in the country. This is SRN News. The summer is set to be the UK's hottest on record, but while many native species have been struggling, one is offering a little respite.
6: London's parks and gardens have been parched.
7: The summer here has been pretty intense, just like anywhere else.
6: Spare one green corner, largely thanks to one animal, the beaver.
7: We're quite fortunate that with the beavers and the damming that they do, they are creating these deeper pools of water. They've done a lot of like deeper channels and canals and things like that, so water has still remained on site.
6: Chinez Mustafa with the Ealing Beaver Project says the animal plays an important role in creating and maintaining wetlands. I'm Ben Thomas.
1: On Wall Street, the Dow Jones Industrial Average and the other major indexes all doing well despite ongoing tensions in the Strait of Hormuz. Right now, the Dow is up by about 69 points, the NASDAQ up 115, and the S&P 500 up by about 12 points. You'll find more on all these stories at srnnews.com.

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1: Blessed is the man that walketh not in the counsel of the ungodly, nor standeth in the way of sinners, nor sitteth in the seat of the scornful. But his delight is in the law of the Lord, and in his law doth he meditate day and night.
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2: By Exodus 18, verses 25 and 26, Moses has chosen others to help lead. Some handle thousands, others hundreds, fifties, or tens. The work continues, but now everyone has a part. The church is not an audience, it's a body. Some serve publicly, while most serve quietly. But no faithful act of service is insignificant to God. The question is not whether your role gets noticed. The question is whether you're faithfully carrying what God has assigned to you. Healthy churches are not built by a few people carrying everything. They're built when every believer faithfully carries their part.
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You follow rules. You don't rebel because most of these rules have benefits that you understand. These rules can keep you out of trouble and keep trouble from accepting an invitation you didn't mean to send. Rules are easy to follow when they're practical, but a little harder when you don't see the benefit. That's where people make a rule-breaking mistake, but they aren't meant to be broken. They protect. They aren't meant to condemn. They're made to free you to do the right thing. 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
1: Jesus on Marriage. This is Ken Ham, author of the book on the history of answers in Genesis, Miraculous. Some Christians claim Jesus never directly addressed gay marriage, so he must be fine with it. But Jesus did address this issue. Jesus said, "Haven't you read that God created them male and female, and that a man and his wife become one flesh?" Jesus quoted from Genesis to answer a question about marriage. He's reaffirming God's design for marriage to be between one man and one woman for life. And remember, all of Scripture is the Word of Christ. So we look to all of God's Word to see what Jesus says, not just the Gospels. And throughout Scripture, he clearly defines marriage as one man for one woman.
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1: With SRN News, I'm Bob Agnew in Washington. 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
2: Country music legend Dolly Parton has died at the age of 80. Parton built a career spanning more than six decades with hits including Jolene, 9 to 5, and I Will Always Love You. She was one of the most beloved figures in American entertainment. Willie Nelson, Washington.
1: Also at SRNnews.com, the Supreme Court has delivered an initial victory to the Trump administration in its effort to strengthen the mail-in ballot security ahead of the 2026 midterms. Nothing changes, though, with the Supreme Court's order.
3: The High Court said Monday it was too early for Democratic-run states to challenge it in June when they convinced a federal judge in Boston to freeze the order before November's election. That effectively restarts the legal fight over the order in an increasingly compressed timeline, with initial ballots scheduled to be sent to North Carolina's overseas and military voters in just over a week on September 4th. The Trump administration late Monday filed a motion asking that a second injunction be removed and has posted new regulations from the Postal Service that would go into effect Tuesday if the legal pathway is fully cleared. Bernie Bennett in Washington.
1: Also at SRNnews.com, Target will have one less Halloween costume on the shelves this fall.
4: Target has apologized and removed a children's Halloween costume from sale after social media users accused the retailer of selling an outfit that resembled racist blackface and minstrel era imagery. It was a circus clown that critics said evoked blackface and minstrel shows. A Target spokesperson said, "As a company, we know we got this wrong, and we are deeply sorry."
1: And that is correspondent Bill Alexander reporting. An oil tanker was hit with a projectile off the coast of Oman in the Strait of Hormuz. That's according to a report today that highlighted the ongoing dangers for shipping companies attempting to use the waterway while Iran holds it in firm control. On Wall Street, it's been a winning session. The Dow up about 130 points. This is SRN News. The Barna Group has some advice for pastors.
5: The Christian Research Organization has been doing a careful study of who Christians trust the most, and it has concluded that smaller is better. Polls indicate that believers are a lot more likely to have faith in local pastors than in celebrity megachurch leaders. Barna tells clergymen to, quote, prioritize neighborhood engagement, personal relationships, and tangible community impact. Focus on integrity more than visibility. Michael Harrington reporting.
1: New research indicates that while many Americans are religious, they're moving away from membership in traditional institutions. Professor Laura Yeres of Michigan State University says the research reveals there's a vibrant ecosystem of people learning about religion in their leisure time. Across America, increased numbers of people learn about religion through media, cultural productions, and digital networks. This is SRN News. Pennsylvania reports the first two measles deaths in the U.S. this year. Last year, across the country, there were three.
6: Two unvaccinated people in Pennsylvania are dead from measles, the first in the U.S. this year. Governor Josh Shapiro would only say they were from Lancaster County and not whether they were adults or children, but made a point of stressing the importance of vaccines.
7: Folks are spreading skepticism about things like the MMR vaccine without any evidence to back up their claims.
6: Shapiro, a father of four, says that scares a parent just trying to do the right thing for their children.
7: We see the consequences of a lack of immunization in the first measles-associated deaths that our Commonwealth has seen in 35 years.
6: The Democrat says he spoke with Health Secretary Robert F. Kennedy Jr. to drill home the point.
1: And that is correspondent Julie Walker reporting. 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From Washington, I'm Bob Agnew.

Become a follower of Jesus, and the end becomes the beginning. Old becomes new. The past gives way to a future. Learn from Jesus, and thinking changes. So do hearts and personal choices. God has given us tools to follow, learn, and tell others about Jesus. We do that. You can too. We're on the same team, serving the same God with a life-changing message. 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

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It gets overwhelming fast. Prayer can feel like that too. Like God's inbox must be full and your message might get missed. But He never leaves you unread. Never silences the notifications. He hears you every time. He's listening right now. Go ahead and hit send. 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
1: Blessed is the man that walketh not in the counsel of the ungodly, nor standeth in the way of sinners, nor sitteth in the seat of the scornful. But his delight is in the law of the Lord, and in his law doth he meditate day and night.
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2: It's good news to protect children from medical mutilation. This is Matt Staver with Freedom's Call. Under President Donald Trump's order, the federal government will no longer use Medicaid funds to pay for harmful sex-rejecting procedures for minors. The new rule, finalized by the Centers for Medicare and Medicaid Services, is scheduled to take effect in October. The final rule eliminates all federal Medicaid and Children's Health Insurance Program funding for gender interventions on minors, such as puberty blockers, hormones, and irreversibly mutilating gender surgeries. This includes a six-month transition period that allows for minors to safely wean off the drugs. Permanently mutilating children is never the solution, and taxpayers should never be forced to fund it. The medical profession needs to return to their Hippocratic oath of do no harm and to treat the root causes of mental health issues with counseling rather than sterilization and mutilation. Stay informed at Liberty Counsel's website, lc.org.

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1: For the Wall Street Business Report, I'm Bob Agnew. Canada struck back at the U.S. today with retaliatory tariffs on about $20 billion worth of American goods, including steel, dairy products, appliances, and farm equipment. Jennifer King reports on the latest measure of consumer confidence.
2: The consumer confidence index dropped this month, dipping 0.8 points to a lukewarm 89.4 in August. Compare that to early 2025, when readings were consistently over 100. The Conference Board report shows Americans' confidence in the economy is at its lowest level in 7 months. Chief economist Dana Peterson says respondents' views of present business conditions improved, but their outlook for the near-term future soured. Respondents cited elevated prices in general and oil, gas, and groceries specifically, along with concerns about war, trade, and jobs. I'm Jennifer King.
1: At the closing bell on Wall Street, the Dow was up by 160 points. For the Wall Street Business Report, I'm Bob Agnew.
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1: With SRN News, I'm Keith Peters in Washington. Country music legend Dolly Parton has died at the age of 80.
2: Dolly Parton's nephew and her longtime head of security confirming her passing in an Instagram post. The country music legend shared a health update this past Friday after canceling an event at Dollywood in Tennessee. She told People magazine that she was dealing with some health issues that she just didn't pay attention to when she was watching over her husband, Carl. He passed away at the age of 82 last month.
1: That's correspondent Laura Winters reporting. A federal judge has rejected Jeffrey Epstein's former girlfriend's latest efforts to get out of prison.
3: A federal judge rejects Ghislaine Maxwell's claim her sex trafficking conviction was a complete miscarriage of justice. Judge Paul Engelmeyer says the basis for the claim by Jeffrey Epstein's former girlfriend and associate is speculation, distortions, and or outright falsehoods. Maxwell wants to set aside her conviction and be freed from prison on the grounds that there was substantial new evidence. In a habeas petition last December, she said information was withheld at her trial and false testimony given to the jury. Engelmeyer says the claim is demonstrably meritless and her petition falls very far from the mark. Julie Walker, New York.
1: Evacuations have been ordered in rural Texas, where a wildfire has quickly expanded to cover more than 78 square miles. The fire began early Monday afternoon in a lightly populated area in the north-central part of the state. Some schools have canceled classes and shelters have opened for residents and livestock. Wildfires have been popping up across the south and the west in recent days. Good day on Wall Street as the Dow was up by 180 points. The Nasdaq rose 171 with the S&P 500 advancing by 24 points. This is SRN News. Young men are not getting married.
4: According to the latest numbers from the Census Bureau, 30 million males between the ages of 20 and 39 in this country are not married. Just 5 years ago, it was only 21 million. University of Virginia sociology professor Brad Wilcox writes on X, quote, because married adults consistently report being happier than their unmarried peers, the sheer number of young men foregoing marriage could be adding to the happiness crash now unfolding among young adults. Michael Harrington reporting.
1: International Christian Concern says registered blasphemy cases in Pakistan have fallen by roughly two-thirds this year, down to just 13 so far in 2026. Blasphemy-related riots and attacks, which averaged more than seven per year between 2021 and 2024, dropped to just one during the past 12 months. This is SRN News. Britain's hot, dry summer has been taking a toll on native wildlife. Correspondent Ben Thomas has more on the story.
5: In Britain, this summer's heat and drought have put increasing pressure on native wildlife, like the hedgehog.
6: We're getting single hedgehogs in rather than a family.
5: Yvonne Cox is the founder of the Hedgehog Rescue Sanctuary.
6: Little single hoglets coming in who are much smaller for their development, so it's like they haven't had enough food, whether mum hasn't been able to feed them because she hasn't had enough food, hasn't produced the milk.
5: Drought has been declared in almost three quarters of England.
6: The puddles and the ponds dry up, so water starts to become difficult for them to source. Also, the ground begins to get baked.
5: Further trouble.
6: They can't dig the soil to get the worms and the grubs and etc.
5: I'm Ben Thomas.
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Thank you for tuning to Rejoice Radio, where we're in the first hour of Drive Time for this Tuesday, August 25th. 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That's one of our goals at Rejoice Radio, to encourage and inspire you at the end of each day, including this Tuesday, and we'll also add a variety of Bible-based short programs throughout each hour. 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

0: If you look directly, if you really absorb it, you will find that the Judaic Christian tradition, faith, religion, things of the Spirit, it's baked into the DNA of the United States of America.
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0: 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And what's number one? Religious freedom, religious conscience. I mean, it's unmissable.
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The words of Fanny Crosby taking us through a Tuesday afternoon on Rejoice Radio. Words that were written well over 100 years ago, yet still are making an impact to this very day as we strive to help our world to hear God's voice as we offer up our praise to Him. Giving God the glory, that's what we want to do all throughout the day. And we trust that that is your goal as well. How can you give God glory? By living in such a way that honors Him? By sharing Him with others around you? More specifically, how can you personally give God glory? Think about that question. Come up with a few answers that only you can do as the music of Drive Time continues on Rejoice Radio.

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1: As he was praying in a certain place, when he ceased, one of his disciples said unto him, Lord, teach us to pray. The reason his disciple wanted to know how to pray was because he saw Christ pray and he heard him. You see, it was the custom of our Lord to retire alone to pray. That was a habit of his. And this disciple saw him, evidently overheard him, and a desire was born in his heart to pray like Christ prayed. And do you know, friends, that the Lord Jesus is right at this moment at God's right hand, and he's our great intercessor? I think that's a very appropriate petition for many of us to make. Lord, teach us to pray.
0: We welcome your company on the Bible Bus as we go through the Bible on the station and at ttb.org.

the top of the hour for this Tuesday, August 25th. And by the way, August 25th is also known as National Banana Split Day. Now, not long ago, we celebrated National Soft Serve Ice Cream Day, and never one to pass up good ice cream, I think highlighting National Banana Split Day is a great way to close out our first hour of drive time. Unfortunately, I personally have not really splurged on a banana split for a long, long time. Maybe it's time to rectify that. In any case, the banana split was created by David Evans Strickler in not an ice cream parlor, but in a pharmacy all the way back in 1904. David was a pharmacist assistant, and he enjoyed experimenting with new soda fountain sundaes in his spare time. His concoction of the banana split was so popular with college students that they were more than willing to pay twice the amount that they normally paid for an ice cream sundae. So instead of 5 cents, they shelled out a whopping 10 cents. And the rest, they say, is history. Traditionally, a banana split is made with 3 scoops of ice cream, fudge whipped cream, a banana cut right down the middle, and a cherry. And according to nationaltoday.com, the banana split is the perfect family-style dessert and helps to rekindle childhood nostalgia. Sharing the story of sweet treats and the sound of even sweeter music, this is Drive Time on Rejoice Radio.

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1: With SRN News, I'm Keith Peters in Washington. Tonight is the runoff for the Republican nomination for Senate from South Carolina.
2: South Carolina voters are deciding who will replace the late Senator Lindsey Graham in the Senate. President Trump has endorsed and campaigned for Senator Darlene Graham, Lindsey Graham's sister.
3: She will be somebody you're going to be very proud. You vote for her, you're going to be very proud of that vote.
2: Darlene Graham is serving as an interim replacement for her brother. Her opponent is Congressman Ralph Norman, who has told supporters that while he wanted President Trump's endorsement, the voters will ultimately determine who wins.
4: I asked for the president's endorsement, didn't get it, but anybody would want the endorsement, but he chose who he did, and that's fine.
2: That audio courtesy of WSOC-TV. I'm Mike Hempen.
1: The Supreme Court has delivered an initial victory to the Trump administration in its efforts to strengthen mail ballot security ahead of the 2026 midterm elections. Correspondent Ken Lorman reports.
5: In a 6-3 ruling, the justices lifted a lower court injunction blocking key provisions of President Trump's executive order in California and 22 other states. The plan would create a federal list of eligible voters and direct the Postal Service to deliver ballots only to those voters. The White House calls the measures common sense steps to protect election integrity. Ken Lorman reporting.
1: Dolly Parton, the iconic songwriter, singer, and actor, has died. A statement from her publicist says she died peacefully Tuesday at the age of 80 in Nashville, Tennessee. Parton wrote and sang hundreds of songs, including classics like Jolene and Coat of Many Colors. On Wall Street, the Dow up by 180 points, the NASDAQ rose 171, the S&P 500 advanced by 24 points. This is SRN News. The State Department promotes life, correspondent Michael Harrington reports.
6: One of the first tasks Secretary Marco Rubio says he's been assigned by President Trump is eliminating all U.S. aid dollars going to any foreign organization or group that promotes abortion. Rubio has announced sweeping restrictions on funding for overseas abortion NGOs, which will impact up to $30 billion in aid. These new restrictions build on the work that American pro-life groups have been doing for years in Africa. Michael Harrington reporting.
1: The New York City Chief of Police is vowing to protect the Jewish community. In remarks to the congregation of Central Synagogue, where she attends, Jessica Tisch says, as a proud Jew and a lifelong member, "You have my word that I stand with you in these uncertain and precarious times." Anti-Semitism is on the rise all across the USA, and especially in New York City, which is home to the largest concentration of Jews in the country. This is SRN News. Here's the Wall Street Business Report.
7: Canada struck back at the U.S. today with retaliatory tariffs on about $20 billion worth of American goods, including steel, dairy products, appliances, and farm equipment. Jennifer King reports on the latest measure of consumer confidence.
8: The consumer confidence index dropped this month, dipping 0.8 points to a lukewarm 89.4 in August. Compare that to early 2025, when readings were consistently over 100. The Conference Board report shows Americans' confidence in the economy is at its lowest level in 7 months. Chief economist Dana Peterson says respondents' views of present business conditions improve, but their outlook for the near-term future soured. Respondents cited elevated prices in general and oil, gas, and groceries specifically, along with concerns about war, trade, and jobs. I'm Jennifer King.
7: At the closing bell on Wall Street, the Dow was up by 160 points. For the Wall Street Business Report, I'm Bob Agnew.
1: More details at SRNnews.com.

Singing of Hope, as the second hour of Drive Time is underway on Rejoice Radio for this Tuesday, August 25th. Perhaps today you could use hope more than any other day. It was Oliver Goldsmith who wrote that hope, like the gleaming taper's light, adorns and cheers our way, and still, as darker grows the night, emits a brighter ray. It's been said that life with Christ is an endless hope, but without him, a hopeless end, reminding you of the hope that can be found in Jesus Christ. Let's continue to sing and to share the hope for all nations as the music of Drive Time on Rejoice Radio continues.

0: Back to Genesis with Dr. John Morris, geologist with the Institute for Creation Research. Dr. Morris, how are diamonds formed?
1: Chris, diamonds are actually a crystalline form of carbon. It's thought that diamonds form deep inside the earth at unimaginable temperatures and pressures. Efforts to form diamonds synthetically require these extreme conditions. But evolutionists say it took billions of years to form them. But a recent breakthrough was able to form diamonds at much lower temperatures and pressures than before, and it only took about 12 hours. The product was virtually indistinguishable from natural diamonds. The lesson we can learn from this is it doesn't take long periods of time to accomplish geologic wonders. It just takes extreme conditions. The Bible speaks of just such a high-energy environment during the great flood of Noah's day. Our earth doesn't really look old, it looks flooded. And that's the back to Genesis way of thinking.
0: Thanks, Dr. Morris. For more info on Genesis, visit us on the web at www.icr.org.

singing of the wonderful grace of Jesus as the music of Drive Time continues on Rejoice Radio. And if you keep listening this hour, which I strongly encourage you to do, you'll hear a profound truth coming up at the bottom of the hour. And it features the teaching and preaching of the late Dr. Adrian Rogers, who once shared that each of us has a built-in knowledge of God. Man was made by God to serve God, to know God. But until he does, man is like a round peg in a square hole. Augustine said that the soul of man is restless until it rests in God. Unfortunately, we know, because the Bible tells us, that it is a fool who goes against this God consciousness and in his heart says, there's no God. An atheist is somebody who has this idea of God, but that idea makes him uncomfortable. So he says, if I can get rid of this idea of God, I can get rid of this uncomfortable feeling. But the more he tries to get rid of it, subconsciously, the more he knows God exists. Because deep down in his being, that God consciousness that we've been talking about that's built into each and every one of us, well, it continues. It was C.S. Lewis who said that human history is the long, terrible story of man trying to find something other than God, which will make him happy.

0: What is Christianity? It's the gospel of Christ. What is salvation? Not a creed. Not saying I believe certain things. You say, well, I believe the plan of salvation. You're not saved by the plan of salvation. You're saved by the man of salvation. It's not a code. You say, well, I believe in living right. I believe if you live right, you'll go to heaven. If you could be saved by living right, then Calvary was a blunder. It's not a cause. You say, well, I just believe that if I love everybody, God will say, come on into heaven. But it's not a cause. You say, well, I'm a member of a good fundamental Bible-believing church. But it's not a church. It's Christ. Salvation is not believing something. It is receiving someone. The true gospel, the source, it is of God. The salvation, it is by grace. The subject, it is the grace of Christ.
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Continuing our theme of God's grace, which we've touched on a time or two already throughout these past couple of hours on Drive Time. Now, we still have about 20 minutes left in today's program, so don't go anywhere just yet, if possible. Up next on Drive Time is a song written by Francis Ridley Havergal about 150 years ago, and about which Kenneth Osbeck writes that in this day of self-centered living and pleasure-oriented lifestyles, the total commitment to God of body, mind, and possessions that is portrayed in the text of our next song, well, that's difficult for many Christians to achieve, even though we realize that we have nothing that we have not received and that we are only stewards of the good gifts God has entrusted to us. We often fail to apply this basic truth to our daily lives. An unknown writer put it this way, "The gold that came from thee, Lord, to thee belongeth still. Oh, may I always faithfully my stewardship fulfill." May each of us pray the words of this next song anew as the music of Drive Time continues.

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0: For many families, the most dangerous threat to marriage is the simple matter of overcommitment. I'm talking about the husband and wife who are too exhausted to take walks together, to understand one another, to meet each other's needs. So often these days, the husband moonlights, the wife works and tries to oversee the home, and everyone is on the brink of exhaustion. Their children get shortchanged and life goes speeding by in a deadly routine. But when we reach the end of our lives and we look back on the things that mattered most, those precious relationships with people we love will rank at the top of the list. If friends and family will be a treasure then, why not live like it today?
1: For more information, visit drdobsonminute.org.

Are you going to live forever? I sure hope so. In fact, let's go ahead and close out this hour, while at the same time closing out our Tuesday edition of Drive Time, singing about that place where I hope you're headed to live forever. James Montgomery once said that if God hath made this world so fair, where sin and death abound, how beautiful beyond compare will paradise be found, helping you to take another step on your walk with God while here on earth, while knowing of and looking forward to the joys that await you one day at the end of your journey. This is Drive Time on Rejoice Radio.

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1: With SRN News, I'm Keith Peters in Washington. Country music legend Dolly Parton has died at the age of 80. Correspondent Laura Winters reports on her many hit songs and the president's reaction to her death.
2: Her music was known around the world. She was an American original, an American icon, with hit song after hit song. 9 to 5, Jolene, I Will Always Love You. President Trump on his Truth Social page reacting to Dolly Parton's death, saying there has never been anyone like her and never will. In her honor, I am lowering the American flag throughout the United States for a one-week period. Rest in peace, Dolly. The world loves you. Laura Winters reporting.
1: The first two measles deaths in the U.S. this year are reported in Pennsylvania involving unvaccinated victims.
3: They're the first measles-related deaths in the U.S. this year, following three last year. State officials are not giving any more details about the two people, except that they lived in Lancaster County. The U.S. is experiencing its worst measles outbreak since 1991, with 2,777 cases as of Thursday. In November, international health officials will assess if the U.S. and Mexico have lost their measles-free status. Vaccination rates have dropped below the 95% needed to prevent outbreaks, with exemptions rising to an all-time high among kindergartners. I'm Julie Walker.
1: Voters are going to the polls in South Carolina to nominate a Republican to succeed the late Senator Lindsey Graham. On Wall Street, the Dow by 180 points, the NASDAQ rose 171, the S&P 500 advanced 24 points. This is SRN News.
4: Foundations of Freedom, a look at America's founding principles and the leaders who shaped our nation.
5: Near the end of the Revolutionary War, George Washington received a letter from one of his own officers. Colonel Louis Nicola suggested that America might be better served by a monarchy, with Washington himself as king. Washington firmly rejected the idea. He had spent years leading Americans in a fight for independence from a monarchy. He would not see that victory end with America creating a king of its own. He understood that the cause of the revolution was greater than any one man. His example reminds us that power can be offered, earned, or taken. But character determines whether we use it for ourselves or remain faithful to something greater.
1: A once thriving farming community on the outskirts of Haiti's capital of Port-au-Prince is the latest target of gang violence. Residents there have been attacked. Their homes have been burned to the ground. We hear more on the story from correspondent Lisa Dwyer reporting from New York.
6: Wails filled the air in Kinskop as survivors found the bodies of friends and family strewn on the streets. One man flung himself on the side of the road and cried as people around him picked up bodies wrapped in blood-spattered sheets. Robert Jean says he heard shooting before dawn and tried to wake everyone up, only to find out his brother was killed. The mayor blames the attack on members of Vive Ensemble, which the U.S. government designates as a foreign terrorist organization. I'm Lisa Dwyer.
1: More details at srnnews.com. 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
7: Blessed is the man that walketh not in the counsel of the ungodly, nor standeth in the way of sinners, nor sitteth in the seat of the scornful. But his delight is in the law of the Lord, and in his law doth he meditate day and night.
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8: We invite you to join us for Rejoice in the Lord Daily as we discover real answers to life's most pressing questions. Today, Pastor Redlin begins a section in his Romans series called The Gospel of Grace as he turns to Romans 5, verses 12 through 21 with a message entitled, Two Adams.
9: Romans chapter 5, if you take your Bible and join me today, Romans chapter number 5. For the past few years, we have become very familiar, in fact, more familiar than we would like to be, with the word pandemic. It is a word that we hear all the time, but obviously, while it may be newer to us, I mean, we're familiar with the word, we just have never had its frequency used in our day. It certainly is not a new word to mankind, nor is the idea of a pandemic itself. I did a little cursory research. In fact, the first recorded pandemic occurred in BC. It occurred, you know, many, many years ago. There's not a lot of information about it, but there was this record of this widespread illness that took the lives of several. The one that we have more information about, the first one actually happened 541 AD. It's probably the first recorded instance of the bubonic plague. The number of deaths from this first outbreak, again, are not exactly known, but it is known that it was significant. The lives of thousands upon thousands were lost. The second outbreak of bubonic plague took place in 1350, and here it is said to have caused the death of one-third of the world's population. The estimates of the numbers of lost lives are staggering. And then the third outbreak of bubonic plague in pandemic fashion was 1855. And here, it's claimed to have taken at least 15 million lives. That might even pale in comparison. In 1918, the Spanish flu, this was an avian-borne flu, it resulted in what many believe to be around 50 million deaths. That's 1918. Some estimates are actually as high as 200 million lives lost from this widespread global pandemic. It's interesting that a plague, a pandemic, it always begins somewhere with someone, and then it passes itself on. As devastating as those pandemics are, and even the more recent pandemic that we've experienced, there is one that is more devastating still. It has a 100% infection rate, and all of mankind has been exposed. There's only one who did not contract the virus at birth, although as mankind watched the plot unfold, even this one died, not because he was infected, but because by his death, he would provide the only vaccination mankind could ever truly know to live. And this plague has affected us all, people of every tribe and kindred and nation and tongue, young and old, the kind and gentle, as well as the rough and uncaring, the wealthy and the poor alike, all will ultimately succumb. The second century poet James Shirley said it this way: "The glories of our birth and state are shadows, not substantial things. There is no armor against fate. Death lays his icy hands on kings. Scepter and crown must tumble down and in the dust be equal made with the poor crooked scythe and spade." What he's saying is this pandemic is ruthless. This virus touches all, and for mankind, since this was introduced into the world, there has been absolutely none that could evade its impact. Mankind continues to ask the question that comes from this widespread, 100% impactful pandemic: why must everyone die? The young and the old, some at the beginning of life, others at the end of many years. Why did my child die? My wife, my father, my friend, These are important questions, obviously, and the Apostle Paul, under the inspiration of God's Holy Spirit, is about to provide not just some possible answers, but the very keys to life and death. Now, in the passage we're about to read, we're going to see something that is what many people have said is unparalleled. In fact, while there are many mountain peaks in Scripture, there are several that believe the passage of Scripture before us is one of the primary, if not the highest, of the scriptural peaks. They also say this, and this is interesting, many commentators, many theologians say that this passage of Scripture, when you just break it down and try to walk through every part and every piece, is one of the most difficult passages of Scripture to fully understand, to fully grasp. In fact, most of them say, as the heavens are higher, and as there are certainly some unsearchable things, and as we do today see through a glass darkly, this is one of those passages that we may not fully understand or more fully grasp until that dark glass is lifted and we see our Savior, teacher, Jesus Christ, face to face. I believe that this passage also sets somewhat of a precedent for some other passages we'll actually come upon throughout the book of Romans. And then one other thing that takes place here is they say it's almost as if the Apostle Paul, the human author, the pen that the Holy Spirit used to write these words, it's almost as if he was in one of those situations where, well, let's put it like this. Have you ever had someone so excited about sharing something with you that you had to say, hey, slow down? Okay, wait. And they say, no, I have to wait just a minute. Take a deep breath and then start to tell me. They say it's almost as if this torrent of truth is pouring forth from the Apostle Paul, but potentially making it somewhat more difficult to translate because there is so much that is overflowing his heart that he wants to get these truths to the listeners as quickly and as powerfully as possible. So we're about to read this passage of Scripture. There's a couple things that I hope you'll take note of. In fact, if you circle or underline recurring words and themes in Scripture, these may be some that you'd like to underline or circle as we go through this passage. The first word that you're going to notice, and it just keeps coming up over and over again, the 10 verses that we're going to look at in this passage, the word one is going to come up 12 times in this little brief section of Scripture. And then now in the chapter, it's used 5 times, but in this little passage of Scripture we're looking at, the two-word expression, much more. Okay, there's something that's a lot, that this is abounding, but there's something that's actually going to be much more than the more. So you'll see that expression in our passage 3 times referred to, and it's also one of those key or very significant passages of Scripture. So let's look at it. Your Bibles are open right now to Romans chapter 5. We're going to start in verse number 12 and read all the way, 10 verses, read all the way through verse number 21. Here's what the Bible says. Wherefore, as by one man sin entered into the world, and death by sin. And so death passed upon all men, for that all have sinned. For until the law, sin was in the world, but sin was not imputed when there was no law. In other words, it wasn't reckoned the same way. Verse 14, nevertheless, death reigned from Adam to Moses, even over them that had not sinned after the similitude of Adam's transgression. Who is the, this is very important, who is the figure, the type, the illustration of him that was to come? But not as the offense, so also is the gift. For if through the offense of one many be dead, much more the grace of God and the gift by grace, which is by one man, Jesus Christ, hath abounded unto many. And not as it was by one that sinned, so is the gift. For the judgment was by one to condemnation, but the free gift is of many offenses unto justification. For If by one man's offense death reigned by one, much more they which receive abundance of grace and of the gift of righteousness shall reign in life by one, Jesus Christ. Therefore, as by the offense of one, judgment came upon all men to condemnation, even so by the righteousness of one, the free gift came upon all men unto justification of life. For as by one man's disobedience many were made sinners, so by the obedience of one shall many be made righteous. Moreover, the law entered that the offense might abound, but where sin abounded, grace did much more abound. That as sin hath reigned unto death, even so might grace reign through righteousness unto eternal life by Jesus Christ our Lord. Today, the passage is going to present to us what we'll refer to as two Adams. Two Adams. Now, not Adam as in some molecular structure, but two Adams as in the first Adam and then the second Adam. The other thing we're going to see as we study this passage of Scripture, look into its truths, we're going to see that it is a study of types, and there is some illustration of Adam being the first type, but it's not necessarily this type of the same or this illustration of, hey, I'm illustrating the same person that's coming. It's almost this study in contrast. While there certainly was this idea of Adam and his impact on all, and Jesus, his impact on the world, there is also some sense of what took place with Adam now becomes this opposite of what takes place by Christ Jesus. For example, Adam came and was from the earth. Jesus came and was from heaven. Adam was tempted in a beautiful garden. Jesus was tempted in the ruggedness of the wilderness. Adam was a thief. He took from a tree that he was told not to take from. Adam was a thief in a beautiful garden. He took what was not rightfully his, and he was cast out of paradise. How interesting that Jesus actually turned to a thief and told him, this day thou shalt be with me in paradise. In 1 Corinthians 15:45, we read, and so it is written, the first man, Adam, was made a living soul. The last Adam was made a quickening spirit. The first Adam, a living soul, but because of sin, he died. The second Adam came not just as a living soul, but as a quickening spirit, or one who restores life, or the one who actually makes alive.
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Jesus had the riches of earth, the poor would never know the abundance of heaven. If the Lord had lived in a palace, the homeless would never know a refuge. If the Savior had not been rejected, the outcast would not know acceptance. If the Redeemer had not been cast into the dungeon, the shackled would never know freedom. And if my champion had not fought the raging forces of hell, the soldiers of earth would never know.

You could have what you want, settle for what you like, or wait for what God knows you need. The first is what you want. The second is what usually happens, but waiting for God's gift? Well, that's a little less desirable. If you don't like what he sends, it seems a little rude to send it back. We want to see this radio station funded every day. Sometimes we have to settle for less. But when we wait for God's gift through people like you, best day ever. Rejoice Radio at rejoice.org.

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We've been there. We've done that. And we stand with those who are where we were. Rejoice Radio, sharing joy for your journey.

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1: 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Country music legend Dolly Parton has died at the age of 80. Correspondent Laura Winters reports.
2: Dolly Parton's nephew and her longtime head of security confirming her passing in an Instagram post. The country music legend shared a health update.